Right, let me jump in here with a bit of chitter chatter. I'm not sure what everyone's doing, but I did see a note that there's a thunderstorm happening where Jeff is, and he is about to get the field recorder. And JWH has jumped on. Now, JWH likes old music, and when I say no, he doesn't like old music, he likes classic music. And I dare say he likes the modern stuff too. But anyway, Alifay is here too, and Jeff's Doug, Alifay, JWH, and yours truly, Rolly, your DJ. I am lots of things, but today I shall be your benevolent dictator because I get to choose what music we play. And I'm sitting at the breakfast table, and I had the pleasure of sleeping in, although I woke up at 1, went to bed really early, and then woke up around 1, read a book, went online, mucked around on Mastodon, and mistook Stug for Stocks. Apologies there, but it was all meant in good spirit, and I was actually very proud of Stux because he set himself up as an ISP, and for some reason, I don't know, I got confused, but I got lots to tell you. Hey, the next song started playing. Let's see, what's it? It is Heads Will Roll. And you'll notice a deviation. That's because I really like 70s music, but not enough to play every week. So having listened to 35 hours of fun broadcasting and chitter chatter, I just thought I'd do whatever came along. So let's listen to this, and I'll be back with more chitter chatter. I got other stuff for you too, guys.

Hey, Ali Faye. Tin has just jumped on, so you want to say that you enjoyed his mix? Go right ahead. He's here with us.

All right. Well, friends, we're going to do anything you guys want to do today. And I'm tempted to tell a story. The next song is Pursuit of Happiness. But I'm going to pause that. Partly because we can, partly because it's very hard to do a show after Tin has done his. He always does an excellent show. It's a bit like trying to do something after Tope. And in fact, there are so many other DJs that I wouldn't like to do my show after. But that's another story. And talking of other stories, Stokesaws has been ill all week, poor thing. So we took him up to the doctor yesterday up at Noosa. And he's just sort of like gastro, I think, which if anybody has had gastro, it's not something to be envied. He'll be up. He had a gig tonight, which he's had to cancel, at a venue called the Soul Bar. But that's kind of like what happens sometimes. You just can't do stuff if you can't do stuff. And it's better to do things reasonably well, or, well, properly, but reasonably well, than not to do them at all. And on that note, I suppose I should mention another quote I like, or a quote I like. This is my first quote in my show. Done is better than perfect. So what I mean by done is better than perfect is that... sometimes we often try and, we procrastinate. I certainly do, because I think, oh, it's got to be like this and that, or I imagine what it's got to be. And in the end, if you just do it and start there, it's very often a good thing. It's very often a useful thing, and it's very often something you can be proud of. It's not perfect, but it's done. And something like that is my van. I shall play some music so that it's just not my dulcet tones, and I shall continue to tell you about my van, because I'm quite pleased with it. I bought it reasonably cheaply. This next song is Pursuit of Happiness by Kid Cudi, but let me continue with my story.

Rodzi, thank you for your kind words about Stoke Sauce. Yes, I shall pass on your good wishes, and I'm sure everyone else here feels the same, but he's good. He'll be a lot of sunshine and a lot of water. Doctor told him not to eat sugar. And hey, Courts, hello. Bronzy, JWH, Stug, Jeff, Ali Faye, and yours truly, and of course, Tin, who's done the previous show. Up next, of course, we've got Bronzy, and I feel a little bit self-conscious because Bronzy is one of the DJs that does crazy good shows, and when he can, he tunes in, but he has tuned in when Rolly is feeling very naffy. Naffy stands for no ambition and FA initiative. I shan't say bad words on the radio show because the censorship board might jump down our

care to have a peek, I shall tell you all about that. What happened was, I work at a school and I park at the back of the school. And there's 1,200 kids in the school.

This time I saw him in the garden as well, and I said, "Hey, hello." And we started chatting. He said, "Oh, you work at the school?" And I said, "Yeah, yeah." And he said, "Look, I'm really interested in the van. Tell me more about it. My son has a van." And long story short, he said, "Oh, I'd bought it ages ago, and he was going to do it." And this next song is Bag Raiders by Greatest Dance. It's, I said, "Oh, awesome." So he showed it me around it, and it had a little bit of rust here and there. And, well, thank you, Ali Faye. It is a nice van. What happened then is nothing. Nothing happened then for a good 6 months or a year. And I walked past his property, or back to my car to go home, or I saw him in the garden, and I said, "Hey, the van's gone." And I said, "No, it's not gone, it's just in the garage, I'm getting ready to sell it." So I said, "Oh, that's nice, how much?" And he goes, "Oh, $3,000. I said, "Oh, okay, you might have a look at it." So we looked at it, jewels and all, Stoic Sauce and all. And Stoic Sauce remembers his old van fondly, but he didn't feel like another project. Because it is a bit of a mission trying to get an old car okay again. So what happened was, and also I think he was spending a lot of money on his music and equipment, and he bought a DX Saturn and all those sorts of things. So what happened then was, we just looked at it and eyeballed it, and the guy looked at us and he said, "Look, if it's for you guys, you can have it for $1,500. And I thought, Jeff drives an old Corolla. I didn't think that then. I think he might now, because I heard a note, I read a note about Jeff selling one of his, what's that, keyboards? Electronic keyboards, synth boards, to buy an old car. What he calls an old car, but in America, I think everything is, everything looks new and modern. But that particular van you're looking at is 1983. And it's just had a respray. It used to be white, and I painted it Nissan, classic Nissan white, which is that sort of yellow color, Jeff. And yeah, that's what Nissan calls white, or at least classic white in 1983. I think from 1980 to 1984. Five or something, that was a white color according to, but I didn't know, I just thought it would be a sort of white. And but looking at it, I really like it. Engine perfect, the rust is removed, you can see the windows are dirty, but that's just a bit of overspray from, you know, how they not spray gun leak junk. So I'm just gonna get a bit of elbow grease and clean it up. Alright, now I think what I'm going to do is risk changing the theme and going back to a song that I heard on Stoic Sauce's show, which he had received a recommendation from Snowdust, and I really liked it, and let's see if I can find it. There it is. I'll play this in a second, straight after this song called Shooting Star by Bag Raiders. Yeah, I'm yakking on. Sorry, guys. Sorry, guys and girls and everybody else here listening to the show. I will stop yakking for a bit.

Oops, that's not it. This is World Outside Your Window, which I was going to play during my 35 hours, or my slot in 35 hours, which is a Hillsong song by Young and Free. All my best friends, World Outside Your Window. Hillsong is a organization in Australia that plays, it's really a church. It's, what is it? I had never heard of Hillsong until I came to Australia. Anyway, this is World Outside Your Window, which I clicked accidentally, but the song I wanted to play was Walk by Gesserit, so I shall go there because I like to. Well, because I'm the dictator.

That is a very chill song, a beautiful song. I don't know exactly what I like about it, but it just feels like a lazy Friday evening or Saturday morning, which is where I am. So in the tradition of Bronzy, good morning, good evening, and good night to everybody out there at different parts of the world. Bronzy and I are in the... We're around 9 o'clock, between 9 and 10 o'clock. I think we're both on the same time, which right now is exactly 9:30 Australian time. Hey, just hang on there. Hey, Lulu, can you just check the car, please? Which one are you going to go? The little Echo. Can you just check that it's there's nothing on mine there. I've got a feeling I forgot something there. Hang on. I'll just throw something else on. Just wait for me. Oh. Funnily enough, I was going to do a show about detectives, and I decided to just switch and play dance music or just a variety of stuff. So this is called Cutter Kiss.

Oh, I'm back, and I'm so glad I went to go and see where Lily was going, because, well, I'll tell you. Well, first, before I tell you, Alifay asks, what was that name of that last song? It is called Walk by Gesserit, so I shall type that out. Oh, my pen keeps rolling over my laptop. Because I have a pen, because I write down a listener's name so that I can plus them at the end, and when I don't do that, I forget everybody and don't do it, and I keep kidding. So it is Walk By, oops,

0: Right. And when I went to the car, got there and I thought, what am I looking for? I know I'm looking for something. And I looked in the back seat, looked in the front seats, and then I remembered that in the little coffee tray holder, a little Toyota Echo, which I get distracted so easily, I go down a rabbit hole. Well, anyway, and then I found my little gudgeon. I call it a little, like a tiny split pin, and the reason I needed that, because I need to go and buy a split pin, to put on the steering column of my gear shift. So the 1983 Nissan Urban has, I think it's a 4-speed, maybe 5, with a reverse, but it's a column shift, that's right, that's what I'm looking for, the word I'm looking for, and it's quite a classic old-fashioned column shift, which many of the older folk, like myself and JWH and Hairy Larry, would remember. So, without further ado, let's find a fun song to play. Oh, hang on, Detective's playing. That'll be fine for now. And no, it won't be fine. We are going to do what I like to do in my shows, and that is play interviews. But before I do that, I've got to get myself into gear. Let's close that. Open this. And press that.
1: Well, this company has proposed, because of the recent shooting in the school in Uvalde, Texas, that they would like to do, they're happy to announce that they are working on a new drone. This is not a joke. Taser is working on a new drone that is going to float around in American schools. And when the algorithm decides that they see an active shooter, they're going to deploy a taser on that individual. How is that for a learning environment for American school children to see a taser-equipped drone floating around the hallways and the classrooms of their school? And this is before I get to all of the other edtech nonsense that has been growing, largely led by Google and Google Classroom, but there is a whole industry of people coming up behind and trying to mimic what Google's doing to have a place at the trough to get their own profits from exploiting and manipulating American school children. And there's another story by Kashmir Hill. She does great work in the New York Times, May 27, 2022. I don't have time to go through this, but go to the playlist at tectonic.fm, T-E-C-H, tonic.fm. Read it. Headline, accused of cheating by an algorithm and a professor she had never met. A story about an American student that was wrongly accused of cheating by an algorithm. This is happening more and more.
0: Yep, wrongly accused of cheating, and that's what's going to happen to many of us if we're not careful. We are going to be wrongly identified. We are going to be wrongly categorized. We are going to be wrongly accused. And we are going to have to defend ourselves from that by following the red tape. For example, if you apply for a mortgage and for some reason somebody gives you a bad credit score, well, you're stymied, aren't you? You've got to go like, well, I just can't, and the house is not going to wait for you to get your credit score right if somebody, and so the next person in line will take the home if they've got the money. And worse and worse, you've got the money, but you can't touch it. Imagine that. That's a scary world. And even worse is when you get identified at a place where you weren't, and you have to, and guess how you will prove that you weren't there? You'll have to use technology, hopefully, if you've got it, that tracks you. But if technology tracks you, well, it's been sharing your data with other people and your whereabouts and your interests and your crazy thoughts. Talking about crazy thoughts. Yes, Bronzy, we're in the same boat there. Big data is a big sewer. A huge, big, slimy, slimy sewer. Which, funnily enough, I was telling Steig, I was up at about 3 and I was looking at all sorts of things. And one of the things I looked at was the underground, the cave clan, I think they call themselves, who live in the drains. No, they don't live in, they frequent the drains in Melbourne. Apparently there is 4,000 kilometres. Man, is that true? I don't know. Like maybe 1,500, but it was a big number. I'm kind of like going, man, there can't even be that many streets in the main suburb of Melbourne to total 4,000. But if you think about it, let's say, yeah, I think, you know, if you get the grid right, it probably is. Bronzy, you can comment. Tell us, are there that many streets in Melbourne? Suburbia, yes, of course. Suburbia, there would be. All right. So I'm going to play another one, right? I might as well. I'm on a roll. I'm going to play another Mark Hurst interview. And this one is one. I'll play the short ones. Here we go.
1: It's not me. I work for a small company that doesn't have the resources yet to deploy these surveillance tactics against our small group of employees. And we're just a little happy family. All we do is we have these meetings and we go on Zoom. We go on Zoom every week or two and we have a nice, fun little party on Zoom with our remote employees. Well, did you hear this, friends, from Futurism on May 20? The headline was, "Experts Alarmed by Zoom's Technology for Detecting Users' Emotions." And the story goes on to say, this is from Thomson Reuters Foundation, "Human rights experts are worried about Zoom's plans to develop emotion-detecting software for its products." In an April blog post on Zoom.com, I presume, the company announced plans for the technology, arguing that emotion and sentiment surveillance could drive sales and productivity. Well, my goodness, here I was worried about human rights and deception and surveillance and exploitation. I'm sorry, it's going to increase sales. How did I miss that? Oh, this is wonderful. Great job. Great job.
0: Yep. That is Mark Hurst. Somebody I think is amazing. And I've been following him since 2006. I bought a book of his called Bit Literacy, and it was all about dumbing down technology, you know, using text instead of all the complicated editors, plain raw text. And thankfully now we have Markdown, which is quite a simple format and more to my taste and style. I still use Scrivener for other things, but Mark Hurst is one of us in SDF. He's not present here, but he's the sort of people who gather here, and that is to say that over the last couple of days many of the SDF DJs played their wares, and we did a 35-hour marathon, which was fantastic, absolutely amazing. It was so much fun, and I shall play something else, and we will continue. All right, let's do that.
1: Little bank on Wall Street. Okay, J.P. Morgan employees describe growing, quote, paranoia, that's a word from a J.P. Morgan employee, as the company tracks their office attendance, calls, calendars, and more. And I'm going to read you a little bit of this article. This is about J.P. Morgan. And by the way, they're not alone here. I'm not saying this to single out J.P. Morgan, but they're just a beautiful test case of what's happening in a lot of leading companies right now that are fully embracing the surveillance state and turning it, really weaponizing it against their own employees and contractors. Okay, so here's Insider. One worker, this is at J.P. Morgan, one worker even installed a, quote, mouse jiggler to evade what they called Big Brother. Okay, so what's happening and what is a mouse jiggler? Here's Insider from May 27. JP Morgan Chase built a powerful data collection platform called the Workplace Activity Data Utility, or WADU. I'm sure they pronounce it something. WADU. They created this WADU shortly before the advent of the coronavirus pandemic. It has inspired widespread suspicion and mistrust in the 2 years since, the workers say in interviews. The bank now tracks a variety of workplace-related data about hundreds of thousands of workers' communications and activities throughout the day. Tracking of individual employees' activities begins the moment they log into their virtual workspaces until they log out. And in order to evade the system's detection during breaks or interludes during the day, some employees described adopting what Insider calls unusual behaviors. And that brings us to the mouse jiggler. I feel like I should have the reverb on when I say that, but that's really more Matt Warwick's game. Mouse jiggler. What's happening there is that this Orwellian system now is spying on employees to track exactly how long they take when they're away from their computer, which must mean they're goofing off. How long was that bathroom break? How long was that snack break? You shouldn't take that long to go get coffee, and so on. So there is some opaque watcher, algorithmic watcher, that they can't see and they can't control and they didn't consent to, that's watching them and tracking them in some obscure ways that leaves them on edge. And so apparently what's happened is there's some folk knowledge that has grown up within pockets of JP Morgan employees, and they trade tips on how to evade Big Brother. They say, hey buddy, do you want to have a longer coffee break? Hey buddy, you want to stay in the bathroom an extra 2 minutes? I've got the goods right here. What is it? What is it, Bob? Oh, I'll tell you. I call it the mouse jiggler. And what this thing does is it's a little, I'm assuming, it's a little mechanical thing that just moves the mouse left and right, left and right, left and right. And I'm moving the station computer's mouse right here so I can look at it. Jiggle, jiggle, jiggle. And as long as that mouse pointer is jiggling back and forth, you must not be in the bathroom. You must be right at home in your seat where you stew in your own juices for 9 to 10 work hours a day for the benefit of the executives of the great corporation of JP Morgan Chase.
0: Yep, that's sort of like the hell that some people are channeled towards, and it's a very hard thing to get out of. JWH, just for interest, one of the reasons I like Mark Hurst is that he is an MIT grad, so he's pretty switched on, and he created a website called Good Experience, and he also created the first JIL conferences, which were the very, very early TED Talks, or similar to the TED Talks. In fact, he interviewed some fantastic people long before they became famous. And I just wish he was more popular and well-known, but unfortunately he isn't, and he is, but by certain, I just stumbled on him by accident, and I really like what he has to say. So, and because we were, you know, courts has used video chat, but for school, sadly, and that is a real problem, because I work in a school and I moved from Windows to Mac. So we've got about 1,600 Windows devices, which I insisted and managed to persuade the board and the executive and my principal to move to in 2009. So at that stage, we were a smaller school. Like when I started there were about 70 kids. And the school had started 3 years prior to me arriving. And there were no computers, nothing to mention anyway. You know, there was an admin. There were two admin computers with dial-up, believe it or not, in 2003. And a few like about four. I don't even remember what they had on there. But of course, jutsu is a good product actually, and that's something that, did you know that there's a jutsu service at SDF? So if you type jutsu.sdf.org, you will go to it. So remember jutsu.sdf.org, and you can use the SDF jutsu service to chat. I've actually thought of, I have considered doing that, and I think StokeSource did it for a while and invited listeners onto a jutsu chat. But should we play music or should we do one more interview? I don't know. We've got 10 minutes left. Yeah, have a peep. Let's just see. Let me just make sure I'm not. So, Jitsi, not Zoo. jitsi.sdf.org. It's like when people watch you, you don't type very well. I don't type very well. I will play something from the archives, and add music is always a safe one.

Don't tread on an ant. He'll come. What did I say? Don't tread on an ant. There may become a time he'll be treading on you. And, alright, so up next in 5 minutes we have Bronzy. And Bronzy is going to entertain us with some of the most spiffy music in the world. In the whole wide world. All the way from one side to the other. Yeah, Bronzy plays some funky tunes. And, yeah, I'll finish what I was going on. I got halfway and completely forgot what I was talking about. But, yeah, we've got about 1600 max from at the moment. And it's all managed through Jump. But what I do, and what I sometimes regret, is I, at the same time, put in Google Suite. So the students all use Google. Which sometimes when I study Google and think about what they do and where their intentions are, it really gives me the creeps, because we are treated as commodities. Yes, I know they don't actually monitor the student accounts, but there's always a fine print, and you're also just preparing them for a sort of like acceptance of what's normal. Now, I don't suggest that Microsoft's any better. They had a very tainted history. Which is why I hover around this part of the world. The old SDF environment and the non-radio environment. And I did a command the other day, R uptime. Well, last night. And I was just blown away by the amount of servers that you can go to. But I'm going to finish off now with a song that I like and hand it over to Bronzy. He'll take us through the next hour. Have a wonderful week, everyone. Enjoy your Friday, and I shall see you on the non-radio. And here it is.

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Now you can be the DJ with SDF Open Mic. 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

0: From NPR News, this is All Things Considered. I'm Audie Cornish.
1: And I'm Melissa Block. 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
2: Before Facebook, before MySpace, even before Al Gore, there was an internet, the 1980s internet, when users still connected through phone lines and communicated through simple lines of text. It may sound outdated, but today, that version of the internet is still very much alive.
3: How do you pronounce your name?
4: I always type it, so there's never really any need to pronounce it, but I guess Bullywiff, that's how you might say it.
2: Bullywiff is this guy's handle, his screen name. Offline, he's Pat McNamee King, a 23-year-old college student in Concord, New Hampshire.
3: So we're near your parents' basement?
4: Yeah, I'm connected to the internet through an Ethernet cable I pulled down through the ceiling. There's a big piece of exposed communication stuff, bunch of telephone cable wires. It's dark in here. Just storage, bunch of stuff.
2: Perched over a small laptop, Pat/Bullywiff logs into an online community called SDF. It's sort of like Facebook, Gmail, and a gaming site all rolled into one. But there aren't videos or pictures or even ads on the screen.
4: This is a lot more elegant, I think. This is just text. There's no mouse. It's just all in a command line. Using a mouse and having windows and dragging stuff around it's distracting.
2: This is the internet for people that actually understand how the internet works. Instead of websites, users are accessing a shared operating system. They can chat, email, and post within the system, but only by typing in commands. SDF has been around since 1987 and currently has about 30,000 members. But at one time, this type of computing was the internet.
5: They were extremely popular. They were like the alternative to AOL and CompuServe back in the early days. But nowadays, they're, you know, very, very obscure.
2: Rob Fleischman is a computer scientist and internet expert. He says that at one time, porn and pirated materials were commonly shared on these systems.
5: These little areas of the internet that are not particularly popular are great places for nefarious characters.
2: Most of that business has migrated onto the mainstream web, along with all the legal activities, too. SDF is now really just a hangout for computer hobbyists. Back in the 80s, when users still had to use landline telephones to connect, they would usually only communicate with other computers that had a local number. Nobody wanted to pay long-distance charges. And because other users were in your area code, it was common for them to get together in person. Online friends actually became real friends. Today, users from around the globe are on SDF, but they still do occasionally meet up in person.
4: I think that would be really cool. I haven't come across anyone in Concord, New Hampshire. If I did, I'd love to meet up with them.
2: For now, Pat McNamee King is satisfied just surfing around on SDF. Rob Fleischman told me that this type of computing will never totally fade away. There will always be users that are willing to trade the bells and whistles of a website for the hard elegance of code. But because SDF requires some serious computer know-how, it will likely stay limited to the internet's basement. For NPR News, I'm Todd Bookman in Concord, New Hampshire.

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0: 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I do a show here on the non-radio called Objects and Mirrors every Tuesday at 0100 hours UTC, very much in the style of what I used to do as a college radio DJ. 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

0: 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We will be talking to people on the airwaves, just like in the old days on the Robben Island. 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
1: You guys hear me? 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And just remember, rules is rules. If you're not listening, I'm going to be taking you to the Robben Island, and yous also gonna have to be breaking the rocks up on the beach. Yummy!

0: is the Gordon Drug. From the S to the D to the F, I am the original SDF gangster. I'm a damn good cyber cheddar. And I like to go online. I'm a damn good cyber cheddar. I'm online all the time. When I go into the room, everybody lives. Cause I'm a damn good cyber cheddar. And I never aim to please. When I ask you for your wares, I say it like wares. Cause I'm a damn good cyber cheddar. And I keeps asking for the wares. When I post on your news group, I end of the flames. Cause I'm a damn good cyber cheddar. And claim to the flames. I'm a damn good cyber cheddar. And I like to go online. I'm a damn good cyber cheddar. I'm online all the time. I'm a damn good. I'm a damn good. I'm a damn good. I'm a damn good. I'm a damn. I'm a damn. I'm a damn good cyber cheddar. And I hope you like my plan.
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0: Science Report presents Piano Tuning and Micro Worlds. Sound as though that piano is in tune? Well, it probably is, according to 20th century standards. The tuning of each key is equidistant in terms of tone from the key before and after. But during the 18th century, pianos were tuned differently. Dr. Owen Jorgensen of Michigan State University's School of Music tells how past pianists would feel about today's tuning methods.
1: It's very possible that the musicians would have considered the piano to be out of tune, or at least crudely tuned. Maybe not totally or tolerably out of tune or anything to that extent, but certainly not refined to the degree that they were used to.
0: Today's tuning is called equal temperament. 2 centuries ago, not all keys on a piano were the same tone from octave to octave. This gave chords from harpsichords and pianos a different tone. Some of the world's great composers, in fact, wrote with that kind of tone in view. Today, most musicians hardly realize that these instruments can have a different form of tuning.
1: In today's music world, there are very few musicians who are aware that the tuning of the 18th century was different. And mostly, the people that are beginning to become aware of this are harpsichordists and some early 40 pianists.
0: Old-world tuning is termed well-tempered. Today's tuning style, called equal temperament, evolved to fit the tone and color of more modern 19th and 20th century music. But if more contemporary music sounds harsh in old-style tuning, how does early music sound on today's pianos? Answers Dr. Jorgensen.
1: Music that was written for the old tuning and played in the modern temperament called equal temperament just simply lacks color. And the reason is that all of the tones are spaced exactly equally apart from each other. That would be very similar to looking at a painting reproduced in black and white.
0: Peering into minuscule worlds has always been an ambition of scientists. The first optical microscopes enabled researchers to see microorganisms. Today, technology has developed so that we are able to get a glimpse of molecules, and possibly in time to come, the very atoms of which molecules are made. The instrument that accomplishes this feat is called the transmission electron microscope, and physicist Murray Gibson of AT&T Bell Labs explains the basis for its capabilities.
2: A transmission electron microscope relies on very high energy electrons, which have sufficient energy to penetrate through a very thin sample of material and form an image which is very much like the image formed by an ordinary optical microscope.
0: Resolution is the key factor in viewing smaller worlds. Basically, no energy can delineate something smaller than its own wavelength. The smaller the wavelength, the higher the ability to distinguish smaller features. The illumination behind the transmission electron microscope comes from electrons. Dr. Gibson sums up the relation of resolution and wavelength.
2: Well, the advantage to electron microscopes as far as resolution is concerned is the wavelength. The ultimate resolution of any optical instrument, be it electron optics or X-rays or light, a familiar light microscope, is given by the wavelength of the radiation that is used to form the image.
0: A transmission electron microscope is able to magnify objects millions of times. On this scale, a baseball would appear as large as the Earth. Yet improvements for this hardware, which can already see large molecules, are in the offing. Brighter electron sources will help. So will better optical systems that take over where the electron beam leaves off. Yet one more benefit will come from a vibration-free environment, explains Dr. Gibson.
2: When you take a picture of a material, if there's any vibration, that vibration will blur the image and make it useless. And at the moment, we're at the level that motions that correspond to speeds of only 1 foot per century are sufficient to blur the pictures that we're taking.
0: This has been Science Report, presented by the American Institute of Physics. Scientists exploring the universe we live in, researching today for the world of tomorrow.

0: Good evening, this is your host, Lee. Welcome to Audio Theater, for November 26th, 2021. This evening, on Audio Theater, we present an adventure trifecta, from the old-time radio series, The Green Hornet. Tonight's show's titles will be, Classified Ad, Grand Larceny on Wheels, and Murder for Sale. The show's original air dates were, March 30th, April 20th, and the 4th of May, 1946, respectively. Britt Reed, and his faithful valet, Cato, begin fighting crime, momentarily. Enjoy this evening's presentation.
1: Michael Eisenberg sat in Lenore Case's office, looking over the headlines in the Daily Sentinel, while Miss Case looked through the classified section.
2: Say, no, Casey, there's sure plenty going on these days, what with strikes and shortages and all. It's discouraging to pick up a newspaper.
3: Uh-huh.
2: And there's them countries over there yapping at each other like the war wasn't over yet. It's hard to say what we're coming to, ain't it so?
3: Uh-huh.
2: Yeah, sure, and right here in the Sentinel it says, Casey, you haven't been listening to a word I've been saying.
3: What did you say, Axel?
2: I said you haven't been listening to a word I was saying. Have you now?
3: What were you saying, Mike?
2: I was saying, what's the use?
4: Hey, what are you so interested in anyway?
3: Well, the classified ads.
2: Well, I know that. Think I can't see?
4: What are you looking through the classified ad for?
3: Oh, Axford. I said, what makes you so nosy?
4: Oh, a secret, huh? Okay.
2: If that's the way you feel about it.
3: All right. Now, stalk like a little kid. As a matter of fact, there's no secret about it. I have no reason for looking through the classified ads, and I'm very much interested in reading about the things people want and have to sell. Now, does that satisfy you, Axford?
2: Oh, I thought maybe you were hunting for a job or something, that's all. I was worried.
3: Oh, Michael. I'm sorry I was sharp with you. You were actually worrying for fear I was hunting for another job.
2: Well, not exactly, Casey. You see, I was worried for fear you wouldn't find one.
3: Mike, that's right. Yes, Mr. Reed.
5: Will you come in a minute, Miss Casey?
3: Yes, sir, right away.
2: Something's nice, Casey. I didn't know Reed was in his office. Why didn't you tell me?
3: Listen, Axford, when you come in and plunk yourself down and start reading the paper, it isn't up to me to warn you that Mr. Reed's in his office.
2: Huh. You were sitting there reading the paper, weren't you?
3: So what?
2: Well, if you can sit around reading the Sentinel, so can I. And why not? I'd like to know.
3: I was told to check the classified by Mr. Reed if you want to know. I'm going in. Mr. Reed will want to know why you didn't report to him when you came in. You'd better think up a good one, Michael.
6: Did I interact with out there in your office, Miss Case?
3: Yes, sir. He's dying to know why I've been going through the classified ads.
6: He'll soon have his curiosity satisfied. Oh, did you find anything?
3: Yes, I checked one ad there that might be the one we're looking for.
6: All right. Tell Axford to come in, will you?
3: Yes, sir.
7: Oh, Axford, Mr. Reed wants to see you.
8: Okay, Casey. I've been waiting outside, Reed. I knew he'd be wanting to see me about something.
3: That's a hot one.
2: No, Casey, when I say it, wait, I'll
6: say it. Axford, and sit down.
2: Sure.
6: Axford, here on my desk I have three letters from recently discharged soldiers. They all read about alike. Well, this is one typical. Read it.
2: Okay, Reed. To the editor of the Daily Sentinel. Dear sir, in answer to an ad in your paper, I bought an engagement ring that was advertised by a private party. I paid $75 for it and have since found out that it's not a diamond ring as I thought. The police say there's nothing can be done about it, since the person who sold it to me didn't say it was a diamond. So I've been gypped in a racket the police can't touch. I'm surprised that a newspaper like yours would carry ads like that. Signed, an ex-GI. It makes me sort of think about it, that it does.
6: I know how you feel, Axford. The other two letters are about the same racket.
2: Say, do you mean to tell me the classified ad manager lets things like that go into the Sentinel?
6: He had no...

0: course, the crooks will put ads like that in other papers, too. But at least we'll keep it out of the sun.
1: Ain't there anything can be done to him, Reed?
0: Well, friend, I can't say. Why don't you go to that address and see what you can find out, Axford?
1: Sure, that's just the thing. I'd go today.
0: And don't act belligerent. Pretend you want to buy a ring.
1: Huh. I never acted like that in my life. Or have I?
2: Mr. Reed means don't lose your temper, Axford.
1: Oh, that. Sure, I know what he meant, all right. I'd get over there and see what's going
3: on. See, things are sure popping on that political investigation.
0: Really, Gunnigan? What now?
1: Gunnigan, I was just in the middle of an important talk with Reed when you come busting in, yapping about stuff that don't matter. Why don't you knock in the door?
3: It don't matter.
1: Mikey, you nutty. That investigation is front page stuff. Has been all week.
0: Yes, that's right. What's the latest news on it?
3: Well, Lewis Niles has resigned as chief investigator. He says there's no sense in going on with it. There's not enough evidence to indict those two legislators for graft.
0: Niles resigned? You mean he really made a statement like that?
3: Absolutely. The whole thing will fall through now.
0: But he intimated in the beginning that he had plenty of evidence.
2: Well, if you ask me, Mr. Reed, I wouldn't trust Niles around the corner.
0: I agree with you, Miss Case.
3: Maybe Niles has been bribed to drop the investigation.
0: I wish we could prove that.
3: What slant do you want the Sentinel to take?
0: I'll let you know, Gunnigan.
3: All right, I'll be at my desk.
1: The way he busts right in, you'd think the Niles case was more important than this racket and phony engagement rings.
0: Maybe it is.
1: Huh? But look here, Reed, that Niles case...
0: Go to that address on Green Street, actually. See what you can find out.
1: That I will, by golly. And if it's a racket, I'm the right guy to pick to go and smash it. I'll keep in touch with you.

0: Apartment 2. This must be it.
1: Well, what is it, mister?
0: Oh, hello, miss. I can't, well, you know, to ask about...
1: Oh, yes. About the engagement ring.
0: Yeah, sure. That's right. The engagement ring.
1: Well, do come in, Mr.
0: Axford. That's my name, miss. Mike Axford.
1: I'm Mr. Vere. Come in, Mr. Axford. You saw the ad, of course.
0: Well, sure. How else do you think I... sure, Mr. Vere.
1: Well, I'll get the ring. I hate to part with it.
0: You mean to tell me I'm the first to answer your ad?
1: No, others have come about it. Well, they didn't want to pay cash. You can pay cash, I suppose, if you take it.
0: Well, I got a dollar. Sure, of course, if I take it.
1: Well, wait just a moment. I'll get it.
0: Nice looking dame to be mixed up in a racket like this.
1: Here it is, Mr. Axford.
0: Let me see it, if you don't mind.
1: Certainly. Here you are.
0: Not bad looking at all. Do you guarantee it to be genuine?
1: Mr. Axford, believe me. There's a solid gold setting, and you know how diamonds have gone up in price.
0: What's the price of this ring? What are you asking for it?
1: I value it highly for sentimental reasons, but, well, I'll part with it for as little as $75 in cash, Mr. Axford.
0: Of course, you haven't said this is a real diamond.
1: Why, Mr. Axford, I'm sure a man of your intelligence is able to judge the value of this ring for yourself. Of course, if you don't want the ring at that price, I'm sure someone will.
0: You still haven't said that stone's a real diamond, young lady. Now stop beating around the bush and
1: try. Listen, guy. If you don't want that ring, give it to me. I don't want your money anyway.
0: No, but you'll grab the door from the next bush hat that comes along. Is that it? I'm wise to your racket, girlie, and I'll tell you what you...
2: Hey,
0: what's the idea of sneaking into the room behind me like that? Who are you?
2: What's it to you? Back that ring.
0: Sure, why not? I don't want it anyhow. Here.
2: Take it, Stella.
1: Give it to me, you bugling beagle hound.
0: Insult me if you like, but at least I found out you're running a racket.
2: So we're running a racket. What of it? Go on, go to the cops, see what good it'll do. We know all the angles to keep it within the law.
0: You're just a couple of dirty crooks, that's what you are.
2: Listen, you overgrown baboon, I'll
1: easy,
2: take you...
1: Easy, Tom, easy. Don't lose your temper. Let him get on out of here.
2: Okay. Go on, beat it, you. Come snooping around here again, you might be sorry.
0: Oh, a tough guy, eh? Well, they don't come too tough for me, see?
2: Run along home, you bother me. Beat it.
0: First, I'm going to tell you this. Maybe you can get around the cops with your racket.

0: But you'll slip up someday, that you will. Now I'll be on my way.
1: You'd better before Tom loses his temper and lets you have it.
0: I got a bit of temper myself. It's a good thing I know when to keep me temper and when to lose it. Right now, I've decided to keep it. But if we meet again, watch out. Good day to you.
1: That boy was trying to play Sherlock Holmes, but he's too much of a dope to trick little Stell. Right, Tom?
2: Yeah. We got a sweet racket, baby. One even the law can't touch as long as we're careful. And this city's full of suckers who'll come to buy those rings. What a racket.
3: Axford returned to the Cecil building and reported what had happened. Then he went to police headquarters for news. At dusk, Britt Reed left his office and went to his apartment, where he discussed the day's news with Cato, his Filipino valet.
4: Cato, there are two situations which bother me a great deal.
5: Yes, Mr. Britt?
4: One is a racket within the law. Crooks are selling engagement rings, fake stones, and gold settings for which they get $75. They've had a man in the Sentinel, but we've discontinued that.
5: Why people buy rings if they're not of value?
4: Complaints came in from some GIs who had bought the rings in good faith. They took it for granted that they were getting a diamond ring.
5: But if they tell police...
4: The police can do nothing, because the crooks are very careful not to say the stone is a diamond. Though they do mention the gold setting, and the setting is gold, but would bring very little on the market. Axford went there today and found out just how they worked it. They stay just within the law. We've got to find some way to get at them.

0: Brett Reed told Cato about the engagement ring racket and expressed his concern about the fact that the crooks were able to stay within the law. He came to the decision that something would have to be done to catch the racketeers. Cato, recalling that Brett had mentioned another situation which bothered him, thought a moment, then asked,
1: "What other situation bothered you, Mr. Brent?"
2: "The resignation of Lewis Niles and that political mess. You see, I'm positive Niles had plenty of evidence against Richmond and that other state senator. But now Niles says he has none, and the case will fall through. I'd certainly like to have a look at Niles' safe at his home. I bet it would prove interesting."
1: "Well, maybe, if it's possible."
2: "No, I know what you're thinking. But I happen to know that Niles, with his wealth and power, has stymied every attempt to get inside his place. He has the electric eye type of burglar alarm around his house."
1: "Well, that type of hidden eye is very difficult to detect so as to put out of order."
2: "Yes. Anyone passing into the house by any means causes an alarm to ring at police headquarters."
1: "But maybe a green hornet find way to get in."
2: "No, Cato. Even if I did get in by the alarm, it would be too risky for me to go there."
1: "Well, I not understand."
2: "Cato, Lewis Niles knows me very well, and he's a man who remembers little details. He might recognize me even as the hornet."
1: "Oh. Then Niles pretty safe from all crooks with a device like that. He may not take chance."
2: "That's right, Cato, you've given me an idea. An idea that may result in the downfall of the ring racketeers and of Lewis Niles. Now listen carefully.
0: Brett Reed outlined the plan he had in mind to Cato. He went into detail and was pleased to see that Cato gave the idea his approval.
1: "I really think the plan will work, Mr. Britt."
2: "I think so, too. That racket must be broken. And Niles must be shown up for what I suspect he really is. And the sooner both things are accomplished, the better."
1: "Will you put plan into effect tonight, Mr. Britt?"
2: "Yes. There's no time like the present. Let's get going, Cato, right now."
0: Stepping through a secret panel in the rear of the closet in the bedroom, Britt Reed and Cato went along a narrow passageway built within the walls of the apartment itself. This passage led to an adjoining building, which fronted on a dark side street. Though supposedly abandoned, this building served as a hiding place for the sleek, super-powered Black Beauty, streamlined car of the Green Hornet. Britt Reed pressed a button. The great car roared into life. A section of the wall in front raised automatically, then closed as the gleaming Black Beauty sped into the darkness.

0: We and Ellie right in back of place now, Mr. Griff.
1: Yes. The apartment we're looking for is dark. They must be out.
0: Well, that's better for our plans.
1: Yes. You can wait out here for me. First, I want to write something.
0: What's that you take for Mullet?
1: It's a blank press card. I'm going to predate it and fill in a certain name. Oh, there. Now, keep your eyes open. I won't be long.

0: Mosquito. I got one I went after.
1: Where we go now?
2: First, we'll drive along the river so I can dispose of this package. Then return to our apartment and wait for results. Get going, Cato.

0: That sure was a good picture, wasn't it?
1: Yeah, but Joe slept through most of it. He ought to stay home to do his sleeping.
2: Oh, yeah. I always sleep better in the movies, Tom. I guess it must be because... Hey, somebody's been at the desk drawer while we keep the rings.
0: Tom, look.
2: All the rings are gone.
1: Well, I'll be... Some dirty crook must have come in here.
2: What's the matter, Bill?
0: Look, stuck there on the desk.
2: Holy mackerel. Sheila's a green hornet. What would he want with our stuff?
0: Don't be a dope. We can't get any more of those rings, so well, maybe he wants to get into the racket and get us out.
1: I tell him just what he does. Hey, what's this?
0: What'd you find, Tom?
2: Looks like some kind of a card.
1: It is a card, and it... Hey, this is more than that. It's a trump card.
0: What do you mean?
1: Yeah, why the happy look, Tom? Listen, that racket of ours was small potatoes compared to what this card means to it.
0: Well?
1: Look, the hornet must have dropped this card when he came in after the rings. I always knew he was a guy with a lot of money. And I've been sure that he was somebody of prominence.
2: So what?
1: So now I know who the Green Hornet really is.
0: What?
2: You do?
1: Yeah. He's the one who stole our stock of rings. But we're going to go him one better. We're going to hunt him down right in his own place. Get the proof against him and turn him over for the reward. This is going to be our big night. Come on.

0: You sure this is the place, Tom?
1: Positive, Stell. Say, Tom, we're taking an awful chance going in after that hornet. He's mean, funny smart.
2: No, he's not so smart, or he wouldn't have dropped that card. We'll be taking him by surprise, remember that. He'll be without his disguise, so he won't expect us to be suspicious even when we come face to face.
1: Well, I've got my automatic ready.
2: So have I. Stell, you stay here in the car in front of the place. It's too risky for you.
0: Okay, if you say so, Tom.
2: All right, Joe.
1: Up right with you, Tom.
2: Now for this showdown. Come on. We'll give that green hornet the surprise of his life.
3: Meantime, Lewis Niles, influential politician, put some papers in his wall safe. He was just about to close the safe when...
4: Don't move, Niles.
5: What? How did you get in here?
4: Very easy. Your door locks are not very strong. Now get away from that safe.
5: Now listen here, both of you.
4: Get away, Sergeant.
5: Hold that.
4: That's better. Joe, take everything out of that safe.
6: Okay, that'll be easy.
5: So you came to rob me, huh? Or were you sent here for some particular purpose by certain parties?
4: Niles, we came here for a purpose, all right. No one sent us here. But you yourself made a slip that brought us.
5: What are you talking about?
4: Well, perhaps you don't know that we're the ones you robbed a while ago, huh?
5: Are you crazy? I'm out of this house tonight.
4: No? Bring all this stuff over here to the table, Joe.
6: Okay, I got it all.
5: It's really a shame to see you going to all that trouble.
4: Here's all that was in the safe. Where's the mask? And the rest of your disguise, Hornet?
5: I beg your pardon.
4: Don't bluff, you heard me. We know you're the Green Hornet.
5: That's the best story I've heard yet. I've been accused of lots of things, but that's the one that takes the cake.
6: Think you're smart, don't you? Trying to bluff out of it all.
4: Keep your gun on him, Joe, while I go through the stuff in the safe.
6: Right.
4: The rings he stole from us aren't here. Neither is any of his Hornet stuff. But believe me, Joe, this other stuff is plenty hot.
6: Yeah?
4: What is it? Evidence Niles said he didn't have for that investigation, for one thing. And for another, here's some certificates of stock showing a recent transfer of steel stock holdings from Richland's name to Niles. He bought you off, eh, Niles?
5: This is going far enough.
6: Hey, there's a lot of cash, Tom. That'll pay for the rings he took from us.
4: Good idea. We'll take that cash.
5: Oh, crook.
4: Yep, all of us together. And you the biggest of all. Lewis Niles, big politician and at the same time none other than the Green Hornet. Ha-ha. We'll get a big reward for this.
5: Your joke about the Hornet isn't funny.
4: Yeah, maybe not, but we think it is.
5: You may not know it, but the police are pulling up outside. They've come for you.
6: Hey, Tom. Maybe
4: we'll... Calm down, what? Joe. We'll be heroes. Niles, when you stole those rings tonight, you left the Hornet steal. You also left something else by mistake. This card. Special press card with your name printed on it.
5: I never had such a card. Your mistake was coming in here. You automatically set off an alarm at police headquarters when you crossed the hidden electric guys which surround this house.
7: What happened?
8: Hey, get out of
0: here. Take it easy, cop.
5: Officers, these two men broke in here and tried to rob me. You can see they have guns.
4: And with the cops here, we'll put them away.
5: What's this all about?
9: Hey, there's something funny going on here, seems to me. Anyway, hey, that girl and that guy there, they're on the racket.
10: Oh, it's you again, eh, Fatso?
5: Quiet. Now you, speak up.
4: Officer, this man known as Lewis Niles is really the Green Hornet.
9: Quiet!
5: Now what makes you think that?
4: Well, he stole something from us and left the Hornet steal. And also, he dropped this card with his real name on it.
5: Now hold on. This must be a frame-up. The police sent these men here purposely to see what's in my safe. I demand the truth.
11: Calm down, Niles. As a matter of fact, I'll take these two guys and the woman in for attempted robbery and for carrying guns.
5: That one has my money in his pocket.
11: So much the better. They all get good stiff sentences. Take them away, boy.
4: Away, he's a hornet, I tell you. And what's more, the evidence against Richland that Niles swore he didn't have is right there on the table. There's evidence to show that Niles was bought off by Richland.
5: That's personal property. Don't touch it.
9: Henry Parker.
12: I'll take a chance of looking it over.
9: Tom, the guy's right. This stuff is enough to indict Niles.
5: You can't do this. It's all a put-up job.
9: I still think he's the hornet.
12: Hey. There goes the Green Hornet now.
11: Then Niles couldn't be him. But he is coming down and explain all that stuff you found on that table there, I
9: see. What about those cooks?
11: The charges will stand. Anyhow, they have no business carrying guns. Take them away, boys.
4: All right.
7: later in the Sentinel City room.
12: Heavens to Betsy, Chief, we got a double header tonight. Those racketeers being picked up as crooks, and Niles being held for the grand jury.
8: I can't understand how it all came about so quickly. Can you, Axford?
12: Sure. It's as plain as the nose in your face, Reed.
8: How's that, Axford?
12: Yeah? What's your version?
13: Justice. The Hans was in with Niles and also in with the racketeers. He got sawed out of them, so he picked the one on the other, and they sawed each other up. Simple, ain't it?
12: The biggest mix-up of the year, still unexplained, and he calls it simple.
13: Unexplained, B.I. Oh. Niles squealed all over the place about what he did, and the racketeers' campaign was what they did. So, to me, it's simple. To you, fooey.

The Green Hornet.

0: With his faithful valet Cato, Britt Reeve, daring young publisher, matches wits with the underworld, risking his life that criminals and racketeers within the law may feel its weight by the sting of the Green Hornet. Ride with Britt Reed in the thrilling adventure, Grand Larceny on Wheels. The Green Hornet strikes again. A large car moved through the night along the state highway a few miles east of the city. The driver had the front seat to himself. One of the two men in the rear kept a close watch on the driver. The other sat half turned so he could look out the rear window at the dimmed headlights of the car that followed.
1: Is the other car still back of us, Dyckman?
2: Yeah, about a quarter of a mile.
3: Hey, Mr. Coleman, what's cooking?
1: You don't know the plans, huh, Eddie? It's time you were informed. Slow up.
3: I hate to be spotted by the cops. This car's plenty hot.
1: Eddie, do you see the bridge ahead of us?
3: Yeah, sure.
1: Stop on the bridge.
3: On the bridge?
4: You heard what the boss said, on the bridge.
3: All right, who's arguing?
1: Keep the motor running, Eddie.
3: Okay, now what?
1: Eddie, you've been one of the best men in my outfit. You know that, don't you?
3: Oh, thanks, Mr. Coleman.
1: You should have been satisfied with what I paid you. You were doing all right.
2: The other car stopped right back of us, boss.
1: Good.
3: Well, now listen to me, Mr. Coleman. Give me a
1: second.
3: Say,
1: Eddie, don't want to hear it. Go ahead, Dyckman. Let him have it.
3: No, wait. I can explain it.
1: Good. That did it. I hope he didn't leave a mark in his head.
2: Had a chance, boss.
4: Not with a sandbag.
2: Now get the front door open.
1: Turn the wheels toward the side of the bridge before you put the car in gear.
4: Yeah, I know, Mr. Coleman.
2: All set to let her go?
1: Yep. Be sure you jump clear.
4: There she goes!

0: Mr. Reed's office.
1: Who's calling, Bruce Reed?
0: No, he isn't in yet. Do you care to leave your name?
1: Very well. Wouldn't leave no name, eh, Casey?
0: No, Axford. No name.
1: You know, there's something interesting here in the last edition. The cops found Eddie Rick in a stolen car.
0: I read that. Dead, wasn't he?
1: Yeah, drowned. Went off the bridge on the post road.
0: Did you know him?
1: I knew who he was. You know, Casey, stealing cars is different than it was.
0: How's that?
1: I got the dope from Burke over to cops headquarters. Oh, it's a big racket, Casey. Burke and the cops know about it.
0: Then why don't they stop it?
1: Proof. That's what they need and don't have and can't get. The guy at the head of the racket is too smart.
0: Don't tell me you know who heads the racket.
1: All right.
0: What?
1: Well, you said not to tell you I know who heads the racket, so I won't.
0: Oh, Axford. Do you know?
1: That I do. He's a slick termite by the name of Coleman. Crimp Coleman, they call him. He's got lawyers that know how to use the red tape of the law.
0: Ah, the old red tape again.
1: Ah, by golly, there was only some way... Hey!
0: Oh, no, Axford. Please don't have an idea.
1: Listen, is that Hilton dame still working here?
0: Doris Hilton? Yes, she's in the city room.
1: I promise her that sometime you'll let her help me on the story. Maybe this is
0: it. Now, wait a minute. You'd better ask Mr. Reed before you make any plans.
1: Where's he at?
0: At the Civic Club. He's having lunch with the police commissioner.
1: I can't wait. This is too good to keep.
2: Let's get to the point, Commissioner. You had a reason for asking me to meet you for lunch.
3: Well, yes, I did, Reed.
2: What's the trouble? Need a little publicity to build up your ego?
3: Not exactly. But I may want some cooperation for your newspaper. Reed, Oliver Perry's back in town.
2: That inflated egotist?
3: I know you don't like him, Brett, but he is a brilliant detective.
2: He's a windbag.
3: Oh, wait. For a long time, the Green Hornets had us chasing in circles.
2: What does Oliver Perry propose to do about that?
3: He spent a lot of time and his own money preparing a trap for the Hornet.
2: That's interesting. What are his plans?
3: I can't divulge them just yet, Britt, but take my word for it, they're good.
2: What do you want me to do?
3: Nothing right now. I would, however, like your assurance that you'll not use your paper to ridicule Perry. I know your personal feelings.
2: If the Daily Sentinel can serve justice... I'll not let my personal feelings interfere.
3: Good.
2: That's a promise. But, why don't you ask this mastermind to do something worthwhile and get evidence to smash Crimp Coleman?
3: Britt did that very thing. Perry came here a few days ago, and I asked him to investigate Coleman.
2: Did he get proof that Coleman's the head of a gang of car thieves?
3: No.
2: Did he confirm the fact that Coleman has the stolen cars brought to his garage where the appearance is altered?
3: No, he didn't.
2: Did he tie the Coleman chain into a used car lot where the stolen cars were sold?
3: Britt, those are mere suppositions based on what your reporters tell you. Oliver Perry has decided that Coleman's on the level.
2: Coleman's a crook. And Perry's a bungler. Commissioner, did you know Eddie Rick?
3: Well, the chap who drowned in the river near Post Road?
2: Yes.
3: I didn't know him personally, no.
2: Well, I did. He used to travel with the gang. And he reformed and went straight. He joined the army and made a swell record. He came out and then... Then he went to work for Crimp Coleman. Now he's dead.
3: Yes, but the evidence...
2: Eddie Rick was murdered.
3: The evidence showed that he lost control of the car. A stolen car at that.
2: He didn't lose control of that car. I tell you, he was murdered. If Oliver Perry can prove that, I'll put his picture on page one of the Sentinel.
4: Just do like I said when we get to Crimp Coleman's house. You got it, Miss Hilton?
5: I'll try, Mr. Axford. I'll try very hard. I do want to make good. I think your plan's just wonderful.
1: They call me the man of action. By golly, when there ain't no news, I go out and make some.
6: Hey, let's go!
1: Wonder why everybody's honking a horn.
5: Maybe they want you to move. The light's changed.
1: Huh? Oh, golly, so it has. Here we go. Hang on!

0: Crimp, did you see this copy of the Sentinel?
1: Yeah, I saw it.
0: Police think Eddie Rick died by accident.
1: The boys in my outfit no different.
0: Give me a cigarette, will you?
1: Yeah. It'll teach him it doesn't pay to hold out cash on Crimp Coleman. All right?
0: Yeah.
1: Here.
0: But, Crimp, you never had to go as far as murder. I don't like it.
1: You don't have to like it, Muriel. You just keep out of my business and we'll get along swell.
0: I'm scared, Crimp. Someday you'll make a slip. Then they'll have your neck in a noose.
1: Don't worry about my neck, honey. I'll take good care of it. It's the only neck in the world that means more to me than yours. Just so we understand each other, I want you to know that I'd put your neck in a noose to save my own.
0: Nice, loving husband.
1: Nice and loving. As long as there's no double cross. You get it, sugar?
0: Yeah, I get it.
1: What's the matter with you? Just the doorbell.
0: Oh, I am getting the jitters. There we are. I'll see who it is. Coming? Yeah?
2: Mrs. Coleman, I came here as the wife of Eddie Rick. May I speak to you?
0: What about?
2: Eddie was killed last night.
0: That's tough, but why come to me?
2: He worked for your husband.
0: At the garage?
2: No, not at the garage. He was in the gang. You know what I mean.
0: I don't know what you mean. What gang are you talking about?
2: Oh, look, Mrs. Coleman, I'm in on the know. Eddie didn't keep things to himself. He had a hunch that he might get rubbed out. Maybe he deserved it. I don't question that.
1: Muriel, this girl.
2: Oh, Mr. Coleman, I'm glad you're here. Eddie left me flat broke. I need to...
0: Crimp, you didn't hire anyone named Eddie Rick.
1: Right.
0: I know you didn't. You see, kid, you've made a mistake.
2: Oh, I doubt it. I'm sure...
0: I said you made a mistake. Goodbye, Mrs. Rick.
1: Who was she, Muriel? What did she want?
0: She wanted to confirm a few suspicions, that's all. Crimp? The working press is trying to peg you.
1: The kid looked all right to me.
0: Yeah? Well, look out the window. He's getting into a car. See who's driving?
1: Mike Axford. He used to be a headquarters dick.
0: Sure he did. Now he's working for the Daily Sentinel. That little tomato thought she'd pull a fast one. I knew she was a phony as soon as she tried to pose as Eddie Rick's wife.
1: Well, I got a hand it to you, Muriel. How did you know it?
0: The little fool should read her own newspaper. Miss Rick's picture was on page 5, and she's in Florida.

0: Got him, Miss Hilton. I saw the picture of Mrs. Rick while you were at the door. I knew we'd made a mistake.
1: Well, anyway, Mr. Axford, it was a good idea. Even if it didn't work out as we hoped.
0: We learned one thing, by golly.
1: What's that?
0: Mrs. Coleman is mighty smart. She knows how to cover for her husband.
1: Golly, that car went by us in a hurry.
0: What's the matter with that guy? Suffering snake.
1: What's the matter?
0: Hold your seat. I gotta get that car.
1: Now, wait.
0: Did you see it? Did you see the shape of that car? Look at it up there ahead of us.
1: It's a new model. What about it?
0: Hang on. If I catch that car, you'll get a story of a lifetime.
1: Stop waving that gun around. What's the matter with you?
0: Don't you know who we're chasing?
1: No, and I don't care. That's where there's a cop chasing us.
0: So what? That's the car of the Green Hornet.
1: That does it. Let me out. Let me out or I'll jump. I don't want to tangle with the Green Hornet.
0: $25,000 reward. Oh, golly. Here, Judy. Slide over this way and take the steering wheel.
1: No, no,
0: take
1: no.
0: Take it off. Smash up. I'm letting it go.
1: Come back here.
0: I've got to get out on the running board. When we get alongside, I'll hop to the Green Hornet's car and get the gun on that spalpeen.
1: Stop trying to be an acrobat.
0: You got the wheel?
1: I guess so.
0: Keep your foot on the gas. Pull up alongside that car. Go up on the right-hand side.
1: Axford, be careful.
0: Keep your eyes ahead. Don't watch what I'm doing.
1: I wish I were out of this.
0: I got you. Pull up or I'll start shooting. Pull up there. Come back to your spalpeen. Pull out of there or I'll pull you. Stop trying to look behind. Just stop and keep your hands on the wheel or I'll blow the living daylight out of you. Hey, got him, Dirty. Signal the cops.
1: They're right here.
0: Come on, you crook. Holy cow.
2: It's Axford. Hey, you jughead. What's the idea of driving like a P-40?
1: He's captured the Green Hornet. Huh? Officer, help him.
0: Axford, what are you trying to do?
2: What's the big idea, Axford?
0: Now, wait. I thought I had the Green Hornet, Tony. It ain't. It's Oliver Perry.
3: Put that gun away before you get hurt.
0: Perry? By golly, maybe I didn't make a mistake at that. Maybe you are the Green Hornet.
2: Axford, are you nuts?
0: Not by a jugful. That car that Perry is driving is the car of the Green Hornet.
4: We'll continue our Green Hornet adventure in just a moment. Traffic was snarled for several blocks by Michael Axford's car, the police car that had chased it, and the car that Axford had pursued in the belief that it was the sleek black car of the Green Hornet. Axford was surprised to find Oliver Perry at the wheel.
5: Axford, you must be a cretin.
0: I'm a what?
5: A moron, an incompoop. Now get off my running board and let me proceed.
0: Not so fast, Oliver Perry. Where'd you get this car? And how?
5: I bought it, you fathead. Bought it and paid for it. I had it custom made.
0: Looks like the Harvard's car.
2: Well, it's not. The commissioner had a two-way radio installed for Mr. Perry.
5: The officer's right. I was just driving around to test the installation.
0: Oh, golly. They thought they had something.
5: If you'd brushed a fender with that fugitive from the scrap pile that you're driving, you'd have had a lawsuit.
0: Break it up! Get those cars! Oh, golly. Hey, where did Miss Hilton go?
6: She said she'd walk back to the office.
0: No, that's a shame. I wonder if my driving makes her nervous. Glad you're here.
7: Hello, Axford. Did you prove anything on Crim Coleman?
0: Reed, I spotted the car of the Green Hornet.
7: You what?
0: I took after it and ran it down. Only it wasn't the Green Hornet's car. It was a special job that looked something like the Hornet's. It sure had me fooled. And Reed, Oliver Perry was driving it.
7: He was?
0: It's his car. He had a special made.
7: Oh, so that's it.
0: That's what?
7: Well, the commissioner said that Perry had something special that he hoped to use in catching the Green Hornet. That he must have meant that car.
0: That fathead better be careful. Maybe the Hornet won't like it for him to have a car like that.
5: Commissioner, I'm surprised that you let Axford carry a gun.
8: Oh, he's reliable, Perry. He's had a permit to carry the weapon ever since he was on the force.
5: I suppose he'll tell everyone that my new car resembles that one the Green Hornet uses.
8: Well, he probably will.
5: As a matter of fact, Commissioner, I want it known that my car is like the Hornet's, at least in appearance.
8: You want it known?
5: Yes. You see, my studies indicate that the Hornet is proud of his car. He'll not want another one to resemble it. I think I can bring him out of hiding.
4: After questioning Axford at great length, Britt Reed spent the rest of the day in deep thought. That evening, after Axford had gone to visit friends in police headquarters, The young publisher called Cato.
7: I think I have a plan, Cato.
9: Oh, yes, Mr. Britt?
7: Maybe we can teach Oliver Perry a lesson. And at the same time, smash Crimp Coleman.
9: Oh, that good.
7: According to Wexford, Mrs. Coleman knows all about Crimp's rackets. I'm going to count heavily on that.
9: Well, Green Hornet is to move?
7: Yes. Get the mask and weapon and come on.
9: What is first move to be, Mr. Britt?
7: We'll stop near Coleman's home and make a phone call. I want him to think his garage is calling.

0: Will you answer the phone, Prim?
1: All right. Coleman speaking.
2: Say, Mr. Coleman, is Eddie Rick's widow a small, dark-haired woman?
1: No, she's a blonde. What's more, she's in Florida.
2: That's what we thought. Maybe you'd better come to the garage.
1: Hey, is there a small, dark-haired tomato there? Is she snooping around there as Rick's wife?
2: You better talk to her yourself.
1: Keep her there. I'll be right over.
0: Well, that girl's at the garage. What's she trying to prove?
1: I don't know, Muriel, but I'm going to find out. I'll be home as soon as possible.

0: Cigarettes are low. I should have asked Crimp to bring some home. What the?
1: Skip the cigarette. Oh,
0: the Green Hornet.
1: I want to see Crimp Coleman. Where is he?
0: He's gone out. He's gone to the garage.
1: I don't want to see him when he's with his gang. I'll stick around the neighborhood till he gets home.
0: No, please. Don't hurt Crimp. He's
1: not... That'll be up to him. He'll be all right if he plays my game. Now stand still.
0: What are you going to do? Please don't tie me up.
1: Sorry, but if I don't tie you, you'll phone and warn him.
0: I promise I won't. Let me go. You can't get away with this. You wait. My husband will deal with you.
1: I guess that'll hold you.
0: You!
1: Don't struggle, Mrs. Coleman. You barely hurt your wrist.
2: Now to call Oliver Perry. Get going, Cato.
3: Very well. Thanks for your interest.
4: What are you grinning about there?
3: Commissioner, I've been told that I can smash a racket by parking my new car in front of the Coleman home and watching developments.
4: You're not going, are you?
3: Certainly. I'll be the bait in my own trap. This is just what I expected the Hornet to do. Obviously, the call came from him. You have men in squad cars nearby. Have them tuned to my transmitter, ready to close in at the signal. We'll get the Green Hornet.
4: I wonder.
3: Don't worry, Commissioner. I've applied psychology to the Green Hornet. He's reacting just as I hoped.
4: Be careful that he doesn't apply psychology to you.
2: Muriel Coleman struggled frantically after the Green Hornet had left. She managed to stretch the rope and free her hands. Then she called the garage to warn her husband.
5: All right, Muriel. Stay there and sit tight.
6: What's up, boss?
5: A hornet's been at my place. He's waiting there.
6: The Green Hornet? Holy smokes.
5: Red, Logan, Pete, come on. Yeah.
7: What's the hornet want?
5: I don't know, but he's waiting near the house. We'll take this car. Pile in, you guys.
8: Hey, fellas, the Green Hornet's near the boss's house.
9: Yeah, maybe he's the one that made the phony call about a dame being here. Maybe that was to get you out of your house.
5: Get in.
9: Hornet wanted to see the boss. Why'd he fake a call to get him away from the house?
8: Hey, boss, do you think Toriel would pull a double cross?
5: She knows better.
8: Maybe she's fed up with the racket. I never
5: she
8: trusted her.
5: She knows better than to try a double cross on me. She knows her life wouldn't be worth a dime. I'll get going.

0: Dyckman drove with Coleman at his side and three armed men in the rear seat. They went past the racketeer's home to observe the low-slung car that was parked at the curb.
1: I bet that's the Hornet's car.
2: Yeah, heard about his car, and it looks like it.
1: Yeah, it was too dark to tell if the guy at the wheel wore a mask.
3: Go around the block, Dyckman, then pull up alongside that car. You guys in back know what to do. Be sure you work fast.
0: Oliver Perry, seated at the wheel of a parked car, was in constant radio communication with the police cars that cruised in the neighborhood.
4: Another car has just turned into this block. The headlights are similar to those of the machine I described a moment ago. It's coming down the street. Might be the same machine. The occupants are outlined against the street lamp at the corner. Seem to be four or five of them. I think it is the same machine. Boys, you better close in. I don't like the looks of this. It is the same. Stop alongside. Fenner leaping out.
5: Go, grab that guy.
4: Boys, come quickly. Hurry.
6: Yeah, we want you.
4: Now,
6: let
4: go. It's time to start shooting.
6: Wait, listen to me.
4: Come on, Hornet. Let go of me. Slug him.
6: Right.
4: Oh.
5: That's it. Now, throw over this car.
6: Hurry up. We got to get started.
5: I'll hold the door.
6: Let this be. Hey, there's the cop's car.
5: Turn into this street.
3: Hurry up. We don't want the cops coming in this reward.
5: We can't get away. The car's turning to cut us off.
6: Yeah, and there's another car coming from the other way.
5: And a third. What's this mean? How'd the cops know about this?
3: Well, at least they can't jail us for capturing the Hornet.
7: All right. We got your cover.
6: Which of you is the Green Hornet?
5: Take it easy. Put those guns down.
6: Right front, we will.
5: We got the Green Hornet, and we claim the reward.
6: How'd you cops know he'd be here?
8: Hey, Burke, this is Crim Coleman. Holy crow, are you the Hornet?
5: No, you fool. The Hornet's in the back of my car.
8: Show your light in there, Burke.
9: That ain't the Hornet. That's Oliver Perry.
5: What? Well, you're crazy. It's the Hornet, and there's his car.
8: Right front it is. That's a car that Perry had made so that he could trap the Hornet. And by golly, he got you.
5: It's that wife of yours, Coleman. She framed us. I told you not to trust her. She framed this deal. There she is up in that window, watching the whole thing.
9: I'll take care of her.
8: Sufferin' Snagstreet, what are you doing in the city room?
10: Well, Gunnigan phoned as soon as he heard from you. I came over to get the latest on Coleman.
8: Oh, golly, Reed. Oliver Perry had a call that he thinks came from the Hornet. He went to Coleman's house, thinking to trap the Hornet. He had cops all over the neighborhood.
10: Yes?
8: Then Coleman got a call from his wife saying that the Hornet was around. Coleman goes with his gang to get the Hornet. Instead, he cracks down on Perry.
10: Coleman captured Oliver Perry?
8: No, but he slugged him. Then the cops closed in. Oh, golly, Perry is sore.
10: Did you get a quote from him?
8: Oh, nothing we could print. But he's going to see Coleman get all this covered to him for the assault and battery.
10: How about a quote from Coleman?
8: Well, he's pretty sore, too. He thinks his wife framed him.
11: Hey,
8: it's Bert. Hi, Bert. Hey, Reed. Look who Bert has with him.
10: Who is she?
8: That's Muriel Coleman, Crim's wife.
10: Hey, Gunnigan.
12: Yeah, boss?
10: Get a photographer.
13: Hey, Mr. Reed. This is Mrs. Coleman.
10: How do you do?
14: Hello. Bert got special permission to bring me here, Mr. Reed.
13: She came into headquarters and squealed on the whole Coleman gang. Turned state's evidence.
8: Holy crow.
14: Crim's dead sure. I double-crossed him. Daddy'll kill me if he ever gets out of jail.
13: So she fixes for him to stay in jail. You see, there's no bail on a murder charge.
10: Murder?
13: She gave us proof that Coleman killed two guys and was involved in the murder of Eddie Rick.
14: I told the law how Crim fixed a phony alibi. Murray tossed the murder gun registered in his name into a creek.
13: Don't bother with details, Mrs. Coleman. Take my word for it, Mr. Reed. She's told enough to put Crim in the chair. But that ain't all.
10: Not all.
13: She told about some parts that had been put in a stolen car we fished from the river. With what she gave us, we can prove that the car came from Coleman's garage. We can smash the ring of car thieves and fry Coleman and some of his gang.
10: But, Mrs. Coleman, won't you be held as an accessory after the fact?
14: Probably. But I'd rather take my chance in court with Crimp in the pokies and run the risk of having him out on bail. Besides, the right lawyer can do a lot to help me.
10: Unquestionably.
14: That's why I asked him to let Bert bring me here. I'll need cash for a lawyer. Got a whale of a story. How'd you like to buy it exclusive for your paper?
10: We'll make a deal.
13: Good.
10: And, Burke, when you see Oliver Perry, you might as well tell him I'm putting his picture on page one. After all, he had a hand in smashing the rackets and Coleman.
13: That reminds me, Mr. Reed. He says to tell you he's getting his car remodeled so it looks ordinary.
10: Oh?
13: He says if Crimp Coleman can crack his head with cops on all sides, he may be better not take a chance on what the Green Hornet would do.

These popular radio dramas, created by George W. Trendle, are a copyrighted feature of The Green Hornet, Incorporated. All characters, names, places, and incidents used are fictitious.

0: with his faithful valet Cato, Britt Reed, daring young publisher, matches wits with the underworld. Risking his life that criminals and racketeers within the law may feel its weight by the sting of the Green Hornet. Ride with Britt Reed in the thrilling adventure, Murder for Sale. The Green Hornet strikes again. It was just about dusk when Mike Axford, reporter on the Daily Sentinel, left the press room at police headquarters and stopped to speak to Sergeant Burke at the desk.
1: Well, Sarge, guess I'd be getting back to the Sentinel. Sure, it's been a dull day around headquarters. Nothing at all in the way of news worth printing.
2: I'm sorry, Mike. Maybe we can arrange a couple of murders so you can take in a scoop next time you come in.
1: You better figure out how to solve them first. Because you won't get a blasting on the editorial page like you did for the way you...
3: I've been robbed. All my savings are gone. You've got to do something.
2: Now, take it easy, young fella. You're an ex-serviceman, huh?
3: Yes. My name's Mark Townley. Oh, I guess it's too late to do anything now.
2: I never can tell. But it's a cinch we can't do anything for you unless we know what's happened. Now, what's that you were saying about being robbed?
3: He took all the money I had, $500. I was a fool.
2: Wait a minute now. Who took all your money? How did the guy you're talking about get his hands on it?
1: Look, maybe he got gypped in a racket, Sarge.
3: Sure. That's what it is, I guess, a racket.
2: Tell me about it.
3: Well, I've been wanting to buy a used car. This morning, I saw an ad in the Daily Sentinel.
1: In the Daily Sentinel, you say?
3: Yes. I have it here.
2: Well, let me see it. For a quick sale. 1941 sedan. Excellent condition. Reasonable. No dealers. Phone local 2234 between 2 and 3 p.m.
3: Well, I call that number. A man answered. He had a peculiar husky voice. I told him I'd seen the ad and was calling about the car. I'd be interested in making an appointment to see the car if you aren't asking too much for it.
4: Frankly, the asking price will depend on whether I can make a cash deal, Mr.
3: My name's Townley. I recently got out of the service and I have some cash. But of course, if you're going to be...
4: How much of a cash payment could you make, Mr. Townley?
3: Well, I have $500 in the bank. I didn't intend to use it all of it.
4: This car's in perfect condition. I was hoping to get around $800 cash for it. But, if you put down $500, I guess we can make terms for the balance. Are you interested?
3: Well,
4: I could meet you in front of my apartment house where the car is parked, say, a little after 4, if you'd care to look at it.
3: Well, all right. I'll get the money and bring it with me in case we make a deal. Where shall I come?
4: It's the Richland Apartments, corner of 3rd and Warren. I'll be right out in front watching for you. I'll be wearing a gray top coat and a black slouch hat.
3: All right. I'll be there a little after 4. If the car's in as good condition as you say, I'm sure we can make a deal on it.
2: So you went to meet the guy in front of the Richland Apartments?
3: Yes, sir. I took my $500 with me.
1: Well, what happened?
3: Well, he was waiting. A big guy with a husky voice. Friendly sort of chap, too. He said he was sorry to disappoint me, but that someone else had called after I did who had the full amount in cash. So he sold them the car.
2: Sort of a dirty trick, though. But what about losing your money?
3: Well, he insisted we go to a nearby bar for a drink, just to show there was no hard feelings. So I went with him. We sat in a booth. He got 2 drinks after I drank mine. Well, I passed out. When I came to, he was gone, and so was my $500.
2: Knockout drugs.
1: That dirty crook.
2: Then you came right here?
3: No. I went to the Richland Apartments. I didn't know his name, but when I described him, the desk clerk said there was no one living there who answered that description.
1: But what about the phone number in the ad?
3: I called that number again and found out that it's a payphone in a large drugstore.
1: Ah, I knew it was a racket.
3: You've got to find that guy and get my dough back. It's all I have.
2: We'll do all we can, son, but I can't make any promises. We haven't very much to go on. I'll get some of the boys on the case right away, and we'll hope for the best.
0: A short time later, Axford was in the city room of the Daily Sentinel talking to Britt Reed, young publisher of the Sentinel, and to Gunnigan, the city editor.
1: It's a dirty shame that XGI was taken in like that and lost all his dough.
5: You say the ad he answered was in the Daily Sentinel?
1: That it was, Reed.
6: The Sentinel can't be blamed, Chief. Our classified section is always on the lookout for phony ads. But it ain't always easy to spot them.
5: I know, Gunnigan. But from now on, we can keep a closer watch on individual car ads.
7: Sarge already called the classified and told him to be on the lookout for a big guy with a husky voice in case he comes in to put in another one of them ads.
5: Axford, you might do a little investigating on your own.
7: In what way, Reed?
5: Why not go through all the car ads and phone those which advertise individual cars for sale?
6: Sure, then if the husky voice guy answers, you can put Sarge wise.
7: The cops are already doing that trick. But Sarge says he don't think the guy'll be dumb enough to try to pull the racket twice in one day.
5: Seems as though the police are covering all the angles we can think of.
7: They're pretty smart down there at headquarters, Reed.
5: I know. Well, let's hope they get a lead to that racketeer before he does get a chance to cheat another ex-GI.
7: All crooks make a slip sooner or later. And to my way of thinking, that racketeer will make a slip, too, that'll get the cops on his trail.
6: Well, I hope so. The city's full of rackets directed at the returned servicemen. The sooner we can weed him out and get him behind bars, the better.
5: I'll be interested to know if the police do catch the man who robbed that soldier, Axford. Be sure to let me know if they turn up anything at headquarters.
7: Okay, Reed.
5: Meantime, we'll get out an editorial warning all ex-servicemen to be on the watch for rackets. And particularly that one dealing in the sale of a used private automobile.
6: Good idea, Chief. Something's got to be done to stop those vicious crooks once and for all.
0: The following night, in a bar room along the waterfront, two men sat in a booth far to the back. One was a large, heavy-set man. The other was thin and short.
8: This time, Shorty, we played a different way. Did you have any trouble when you put the ad in the Clarion?
9: No, not a bit.
8: Let's see now. In the ad, we said for him to call between 8 and 9 p.m. Huh?
9: That's right.
8: It's a little after 9, so there won't be any more calls. Won't have to stick so close to the phone booth.
9: That first one sounded a little suspicious. I just told him he was too late, that I'd sold the car already.
8: Good. The best that I keep out of it, they might recognize my voice. You made an appointment for the last one, didn't you?
9: Yeah. He's a guy who just got out of the army. Says he's got several hundred in cash and wants to see the car tonight.
8: So much the better. You told him 10 o'clock in front of the River Street garage?
9: Yeah.
8: Good. You can meet him. But make sure he's who he says he is and he's got the money. And bring him to the car. I'll be waiting in it. We'll take him riding for a demonstration.
9: Yeah. And the poor dope won't even have streetcar fare to get back home.
8: Hey, come on. We got some business to attend to. Taking easy money from the gunnable ex-GI. Let's get going.

0: Well, soldier, I didn't intend to show my car tonight, but you seem to be so anxious.
1: I didn't want to let someone else beat me to it. Now, if it's as good as you say it is, I'll want it, if we can come to terms.
0: Suits me. Car's parked across the street. I suppose we take a little drive. 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Since you got the cash with you, you know.
1: Oh, swell.

0: Good evening, this is your host, Will. Welcome to Audio Theater, for November 19, 2021. 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Tonight's show's titles will be, Jezebel, Kitty Foyle, and Stagecoach. 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Now, the Academy Award Theater brings you tonight's features, momentarily. 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

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The pictures, the players, the techniques and skills which have won or have been nominated for the coveted awards granted each year by the Academy of Motion Picture Arts and Sciences to each in his field for outstanding achievement.

0: 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Tonight's picture is Jezebel. Tonight's star is the distinguished Warner Brothers player, who has been nominated 7 times for awards, has won the prized Oscar 2x. Past president of the Academy, Miss Bette Davis. With Miss Davis tonight appears another Academy Award winner, Miss Ann Revere, who won this year's Academy Award for Best Supporting Actress in National Velvet. And now, Miss Bette Davis.
1: Good evening, ladies and gentlemen. Miss Revere and I feel very honored to be on this first presentation of Academy Award. Those awards that mean so very much to all of us in the motion picture industry. Jezebel was written for radio by Frank Wilson, with an original musical score composed and conducted by Leith Stevens, and our producer-director is Dee Engelbach.
0: Academy Award, starring Bette Davis in her 1938 award-winning role of Julie Marsden, with Ann Revere as Aunt Belle in Jezebel.

0: seemed like the end of our world. As General Bogardus and I stood in the street of New Orleans that dawn of 1851, listening to the depressing sound of the cannon as it was fired to dispel the fever which hung like a plague over the city. It seemed like the end of Julie's world, too, as we watched her slowly walk beside poor Preston Dillard, as they carried him to the island of the dead.
1: Come, my dear. You can't stay in this street. Dawn is breaking. The morning chill is penetrating. And in these dangerous days, Miss Bell, what are you thinking?
0: I'm thinking of a woman called Jezebel, who did evil in the sight of God. And yet I wonder... Charles, you're out of your mind. You know you can't wear a red dress at an Olympus ball.
2: Can't I? This is 1850, Dumpson. 1850, not the Dark Ages. Girls don't have to simp around in white just because they're not married.
0: You'd insult every woman on the floor. You can't be serious.
2: Never more serious in my life.
0: But think of Preston.
2: That's just what I am thinking of. Mr. Preston Dillard, who thinks that he can let his own affairs come before me, his future wife.
1: That started it, Miss Bell. That damnable red dress.
0: But that wasn't Julie's fault.
1: Oh, if Preston Dillard had only taken my advice the night he came to call.
0: I remember. You said...
1: Your generation doesn't understand...

0: Is she ill?
1: Why, no, Press.
2: She's as sound as a nut.
0: You'll pardon me a moment, please.
2: Take all the time you need, my boy.
1: I do believe Mr. Dillard is going up the stairs after Julie. He's taking his walking cane.
0: Julie, it's Press. Open the door. I want to talk to you. Julie, why don't you answer? Look here, Julie. You and I got to straighten things out. Oh, there's no sense to all this. I'm here because I love you. And because you love me. But there are some things we've got to set straight. Darling, if you just open the door, I'm sure I could. Julie! Open up at once!
3: Who is it?
0: Open this door!
1: Why, Press, banging at a lady's bedroom door. I'm scandalized at you. Well, did you come here just to stand there? I see you brought a stick. I'm waiting. When does the chastisement begin?
0: I came up here to... Oh, Julie, how long must we go on like this?
1: Like what, Press?
0: Fussing like a couple of children.
1: Why do you treat me like a child, then?
0: Oh, Julie, I love you. Spoiled child or not.
1: Press, in a lady's bedroom. Now you'll have to marry me.
0: Oh, look at me, darling. When I come in, I was going to beat you.
1: Really? Now would you like to see my new dress?
0: That's what I wanted to do all day.
1: Well, let me go, then. There it is.
0: For the Olympus Ball?
1: Yes, isn't it lovely?
0: But you can't wear red to the Olympus Ball.
1: Why not?
0: Well, you never saw an unmarried girl in anything but white. You know that. It's the custom. It has certain significance.
1: Are you afraid I'll be taken for one of those girls from Gallatin Street?
0: Julie.
1: Oh, of course, I'm sorry. I'm not supposed to know about things like Gallatin Street. I'm just supposed to simp around in white.
0: So that's it. You're nursing your spite. Well, I'm not going to let you. For once, you're going to do as I say. Julie, I'm calling for you tomorrow night at 10, and you're going to be properly dressed for the ball in white. Good night.
1: Oh, Preston, you forgot your stick.

0: She must have been getting scared over wearing that dress after what Press said to her.
1: Yes, but her pride.
0: Confound her fiendish pride. You know that she tried to get Buck Cantrell to take her to the ball without telling Press?
1: Yes, I knew later. Poor drinking, duel, and easygoing Buck Cantrell. He loved her, too.
0: Thank heaven he refused her. He was a gentleman and an honorable man.
2: I told you she'd be ready on time. Julie, we're ready to go.
1: Julie, you promised me not to.
3: So you wore it after all.
4: Isn't it obvious? Shall we go, Fred?
3: Not until you're properly dressed.
4: Oh, why must everyone be so proper? Why don't you admit, Mr. Diller, that you're afraid? Afraid someone will insult me and you'll find it necessary to defend me.
1: Julie.
3: You're wrapped, Miss Marsden. May I? You ready, Aunt Belle?
1: The press. She can.
3: She can. She will.
0: We are ready, sir. Miss Bell, my arm.
4: And yours, Mr. Diller. Thank you.

0: My dear Miss Bell, have you noticed Preston's face? Looks more like his father than ever tonight. And I never saw Tom Dillard look like that without somebody got killed.
1: Theophilus, I'm just plain scared for us.
2: May I take your wrap, my dear?
1: Well, the ballroom seems a little cool.
2: I think we'll find it much warmer inside. Come. Gentlemen, you all have the pleasure of Miss Marsden's acquaintance, I think.
1: Gentlemen.
3: Good evening, Miss Marsden. Yonder comes my partner. You'll excuse me.
2: Of course, sir. You haven't a partner you have to meet, Cantrell?
4: Why, no. Came alone.
2: A pleasant evening, isn't it?
4: Mighty pleasant. Nice and cool.
2: Do you find it cool in here? I don't find it particularly cool, you, Julie?
1: Why, no.
2: I don't find it particularly cool. Miss Julie doesn't find it so, perhaps. It's something in the atmosphere that's peculiar to you.
4: Why, no, I reckon not. Now you speak of it, it's

0: just about right.
1: It seems so to me.
2: Tess, please take me out of here.
3: Well, my dear, we haven't danced yet, shall we?
2: No.
3: Oh, yes, we will.
2: You gotta take me off this floor.
4: I can't. It's my own brother dancing with her.
2: Everyone is leaving the floor. No respectable girl will dance while she's dancing. That dress is an insult. Take me off this instant. Yes, I beg you, take me away from here. I can't endure it.
3: No, we came to dance. We should go on.
2: But we're alone on the floor.
3: So much the better.
2: Oh, please let go of me. If you don't let go of
3: it's
2: me.
3: It's a beautiful ball. Don't you think so, Miss
2: Martin? Take me away from here. Take me away.

0: Good night, Aunt Beryl. General Bogardus, sir.
1: You're not coming in, Fritz?
0: No, ma'am.
1: Good night.
2: Night.
1: Well?
0: Goodbye, Julie.
1: Is that all you've got to say to me?
0: There's nothing more to say.
1: Even if I was wrong?
0: You couldn't be wrong. You're Julie Marsden.
1: Am I to go down on my knees?
0: It'd be interesting, but utterly useless.
1: Evidently, you've made up your mind.
0: No, Julie, you've made up my mind.
1: Well, then, goodbye, Press.
0: Goodbye, Julie.
3: Julie, don't let him go. Go after
1: me. After him?
3: Yes, Julie, quickly. Oh, Julie, you're such a fool.
1: Not so big a fool. He'll come back.
3: Not this time, he won't. Believe me.
1: Wait and see. He'll come back. Yet tonight, I think. If he does, say I've retired. And tell him I'm sleeping late in the morning. Not to come round till tomorrow afternoon.
3: Julie.
1: Tell him.

0: Before we continue tonight's story of Jezebel, starring Miss Bette Davis and Miss Anne Revere, I would like to tell you about a doctor who lived during the period of this picture. A doctor so devoted to the cause of human health that his zeal still inspires those who carry on his work. His name was Edward R. Squibb. He was appalled by the dangerously inferior quality of drugs then available. He set out to supply the medical profession with drugs that could be relied upon. That's how the company he founded in 1858, the House of Squibb, first came to be known for medicinal products of purity, reliability, efficacy. And through the years, every member of the great family of Squibb products, from penicillin to dental cream, has been the result of painstaking study and research, of an endless quest for perfection. And that is why Squibb is a name you can trust. And now for part two of tonight's picture, Jezebel, starring the Academy Award winners, Miss Bette Davis and Miss Anne Revere.
1: Dawn brought heavy mists, the persistent melancholy of the booming fever cannon, a chill which sank deep into our souls.
2: She lost him. She lost Preston Dillard through her own downright cussedness in flaunting herself in that red dress at the Olympus ball.
1: Theophilus, you must understand. She didn't know about Press. After all, he was away for over a year. All during that time, she hardly went out of the house save to ride that wild thoroughbred of hers.
2: Yes.
1: That quiet and moody. She wouldn't even have tried to escape the plague here in the city if she hadn't heard that Press was coming back. If you could have heard what she told me.
3: He had to come to me, Annabelle. He couldn't help himself. You see, he wouldn't have had a fight as hard as I have to keep from going to him. We'll be married. I'm going to beg his forgiveness. I was vicious and mean and selfish, and I'm going to tell him I hated myself for being like that. I'll humble myself before him. All that ever stood between us will be gone when he takes me in his arms.
1: There, there, child.
3: Perhaps we'd better go to the plantation now that Press is coming. Of course, Annabelle is the place for our meeting. We'd better start packing. We'll give a party to celebrate.
1: And they came, all of them, the old, old friends. Buck Cantrell, Ted Dillard Press's brother, Dr. Livingston. Everyone came to Halcyon. And Julie was walking on the clouds and dressed herself in a white dress that she was to have worn to the ball with Press. And Press. He came, and when the carriage... And the carriage stopped, my heart stopped, too. For Julie.
4: Aunt Belle. Oh, it's wonderful to be back at Halcyon. I would have come even if I weren't invited.
1: My dear, dear Preston.
4: Aunt Belle, I have a surprise. This is Amy, my wife.
1: His wife. Preston married. I tried to get away to warn Julie, but I had to stay with our guests, and while I was upstairs, she found him as he was in the library of Halcyon.

0: Don't move, Press.
1: Are you remembering the time you wanted me to wear white?
0: Are you?
1: Well, until now, I never have. Cat got your tongue, Press.
2: Julie.
1: Oh, Press, what fools we were.
2: Please, that's over, Julie.
1: Yes, of course. Press, I can't believe it's you here. I've dreamed it so long. A lifetime. No, longer than that.
2: What, Julie?
1: Oh, no, don't say it yet. I'll put on this white dress for you. To help me tell you how humbly I ask you to forgive me. See, Press, I'm kneeling to you.
2: Julie, don't.
1: I want to, Press. I must make you forgive me and love me as I love you.
2: Julie. Get up. Please.
3: I've been looking for you, Press.
2: Julie, this is Amy. My wife.
3: Julie, where are you?
0: Here, Aunt Belle. I was just about to congratulate Press on his marriage. I'm very happy, Mrs. Dillard, to welcome you to Halsfield.
4: Julie, child, I'm so sorry.
1: Oh, for heaven's sake, don't be gentle with me now. Do you think I want to be wept over? I've got to think, to plan.
4: Julie, you can't fight marriage.
1: Marriage? That little washed-out Yankee. Press is mine. He's always been mine, and I'm going to have him. Press, why did you do it?
2: We'd better join the others.
1: Why?
2: Because I love her.
1: No, you're not such a fool, not after you had my love. How much do you remember?
2: Everything you ever said or did. But it's past now. It's finished.
1: I ought to have come to you. I wanted to so terribly. So much that I couldn't. And you felt that way, too. That's what brought you back, Press. You had to come back to the country you know so well. Press, listen. The night noises. The moon through the cypresses. Can you taste the night on your tongue? It's part of you, Press. The mockingbirds and the magnolias. The blue haze on a spring morning when the air is so soft it presses you like a kiss. It's the river rolling forever. The country you were born to.
2: Julie, please don't do
1: it. It's part of you, Press. Just as I'm part of you, and we'll never let you go. Press, put your arms around me.
2: Oh, Julie.
1: This is your country, Press. Amy couldn't understand it. She thinks there'd be snakes.
2: Yes. And she'd be right. You talk about belonging. Amy's put her life and happiness in my hands. And they're going to be safe there. I think we'd better go in now.
5: She tried to win him back. When she failed, she did the unforgivable thing. She set herself willfully to cause trouble.
4: Yes, dear. She seemed possessed that night.
6: I hear Press had to go into the city.
0: Yes, they sent for him.
5: I hope he'll be all right. I had grave reports of conditions there. The plague is sweeping on despite all effort to check it.
6: Yeah, they posted a governor's militia cigar through the parish. No one will be permitted to leave the city or to enter it now.
0: Oh, I'm so worried about Press. A pity he had to leave now. But I suppose his bank comes first.
7: Oh, well, Press is devoted to the bank.
0: Rather unfortunately so.
7: You don't find that admirable, Miss Marston?
0: Well, it just seems to me that there are other things more interesting. I imagine Buck finds it so, too.
6: That's right, Miss Julie. I never go into a bank if I can help it.
0: Why, Buck?
6: Because it seems to me they're mostly always studying how they can get away something from somebody.
8: Oh, I'm sure Buck doesn't mean that the way it sounds.
7: I'm sure Mr. Cantrell is capable of defending his own insinuations.
6: Why, Mistress Dillard, I didn't mean to offend. I was just talking.
8: Of course. Amy, he doesn't realize what he's saying. Doesn't even realize how Julie is using him.
0: Why, Buck, am I using you?
6: I'd be right happy if you'd explain that remark, sir.
8: I'll explain it. You're fool enough to defend what you don't even understand. That Julie's been egging you on. First against Press and now against his wife.
0: Well, that's pretty talk, isn't it, Buck?
6: Yes, Miss Julie. That's very impolite talk, very.
8: Let's put it this way, Mr. Cantrell. All evening I thought you coarse and not a gentleman.
2: Why, you insolent. At your service, sir.
1: Ted, you can't do this.
9: I'm afraid, Mrs. Dillard, you don't understand our southern customs.
5: Gentlemen, will you please take your places? Remember, gentlemen, you turn and fire at the count of 10. Are you ready?
10: Ready. Ready.
5: Very well. 1, 2, 3, 4, 5, 6, 7, 8, 9, 10.
6: Buck's dead.
1: Julie, you she-devil.
8: Come on, Amy, we're getting out of here.
5: We're all going.
9: How do you propose to get through the guards? And there's yellow fever in the city. Surely my hospitality is better than the plague.
5: We'll get through. Good night, ma'am. I shall never speak to her again, even though she returned one day from the dead.
4: When she heard that he was stricken, she had to come to him, don't you understand? She went through the swamp, past the guards, risked her life to get to him.
5: His wife was at his side. She belonged there.
4: Julie belonged there, too. Amy understands that now.
5: She stole him away from Amy as he lay dying.
4: Siafa, you must not judge.
11: Believe me, Mrs. Dillard, it's unthinkable that you go within there. Armed guards are coming to take him to the leper island. It's the law. All who catch the fever must go.
12: When they come for him, I'm going with him.
9: No, you can't go, Amy. It is your right to go. You're his wife, but are you fit to go? Loving him isn't enough. If you gave him all your strength, would it be enough?
12: I'll make him live. I die with him.
9: Amy, do you know the Creole word for fever powder, for food, for water? Can you talk to a sullen, overworked black boy and make him fear you and help you? Press his life and yours will hang on words you can't say, and you'll both surely die.
12: I must go with him.
9: Listen, Amy, they're coming. Coming for him. Oh, Amy, it isn't a question of proving your love by laying down your life for Press. Nothing so easy. Have you the knowledge and the strength to fight for his life and your own? Amy, it's no longer you or I.
12: What do you mean?
9: I'll make him live. I will. You see, I know how to fight better than you.
12: I'll fight to the death itself.
2: Where is he?
9: Upstairs. Amy, you're the bravest woman I ever saw. I believe you even have the courage to save him by giving me the right to go in your place. Oh, you're not afraid to die. I know that. I boldly ask a greater sacrifice in Press's name, his life.
12: You love him even more than I believe was in your power.
9: Oh, let me prove myself worthy of the love I bear him.
12: Julie, tell me. Something which only you can tell me. Does Press still love you? He himself might know, but you would. Tell me.
9: Amy, what does it matter who Press loves? It's his life that matters.
12: Tell me.
9: We both know. Press loves his wife. Whom else could Press love? Not me, surely. I've done so much against him. Had there been any love in his heart for me, I'd have taken him away from you. I tried and failed. Because he loves only you.
12: I'm grateful for you telling me, in your own way, what I had to know. Take care of him, Julie. I believe you've earned whatever right is mine. God protect you and Press. Go with him.
9: Amy. Thank you. Press. Press, wait.
2: All right, let's get started. We've got to get him to the island.
9: Press. Press, I'm here. I'll always be here, Press. Press, darling. I'm here.
5: Come, Miss Bell. They've gone, and there's no turning back. Come, you cannot stay here in the street. Miss Bell, What are you thinking?
4: I'm thinking of a woman called Jezebel who did evil in the sight of God.

0: We are honored, ladies and gentlemen, on this first presentation of Academy Award to introduce a distinguished artist, known and loved by you on the air as Dr. Christian, president of the Academy of Motion Picture Arts and Sciences, Mr. Gene Herschel.
1: Good evening. Miss Davis and Miss Revere, your performances were superb. Also, thank you, Miss Revere, for so brilliantly playing the role of Aunt Bell in place of Miss Faye Bainter, who is ill. And to you, Miss Bainter, our best wishes for a speedy recovery. The Academy appreciates the significance of this series of broadcasts. We are grateful to E.R. Squibb and Sons for their vision and support in sponsoring these programs. The Academy is dedicated to lifting the standards of motion pictures even higher. 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
0: Next week, another great picture. The House of Squibb will present Academy Awards starring the beautiful and talented Miss Ginger...

0: And my name's Tobe. I'm the chairman of the Dubious Goals Committee, which starts right now because it's 1930 UTC. What are we going to do today? Well, technically speaking, it is Independence Day, the 4th of July. Probably my favorite holiday. So, what are we going to do? I don't know. I just don't know. Yeah, now, I know what you're thinking, and you're thinking, but Tobe, it's the 4th of July. Shouldn't you be doing something with black powder? Well, yeah, obviously we're going to do something with black powder. I just don't know what we're going to do. What are we going? Oh, you know what? I do know something we can do. Let's leave this studio and go into the other room. And into the basement, etc. So, leave the studio here. And yesterday or the day before, I finished the last pill in a bottle, and I saved the bottle. Where'd I put it? Right here. So here we've got an empty pill bottle. The whole, you know, childproof lid kind. Let me check the score of the game here. Yep, still 0-0. They're about 25 minutes into it. Good enough. And now, we'll go down into the basement, where the air conditioner is churning away. Turn on the light. And we come over here. All right, so the first thing we need to do is drill a hole in this cap so we can put a fuse in it. So we plug in the old drill here, and we'll put this stuff down, and, oh, hey, I didn't know I had an extra one of these. No, good to know. All right. Got me a drill. Let's drill a hole. Just like that, and we're done. So, the next thing we do is what? Well, we walk over here to where we keep the black powder. All right, so we got a lid, we got a bottle, and we need something to cut a fuse with, so I'll grab my little clipperty dippers here. And grab the bag of Visco, and we're gonna cut off about 15 centimeters of the skinny Visco. Put the clippers back where they go, over here on the table, and then let's put that fuse right here for right now. And now it's black powder time. So we take the lid off the black powder can here. And now we pour approximately 1 teaspoon of black powder into the bottle. There we go. That's not quite a teaspoon. Let's add a little tiny bit more. There we go. That's about a teaspoon, or about 2 grams by weight, or thereabouts. Put the lid back on the powder. The lid is back on the powder. We grab the bottle and the fuse and the lid, and we're gonna go back upstairs. Let's see. Now what do we do? Maybe we should add some stuff. Out of the basement we go, turn the light off, and we'll go into the other room, where we will add more things to our little bottle of black powder. Ooh, Arturo Vidal almost scored a goal. So I've got a couple of reports here. I've got 4. And we're going to just, how long are these? Just right. We're going to put these fuse down in the bottle so that the fuses
1: are in the black powder. Just like that. Set that down in there. And then we take the fuse and also stick that in there. Make sure that it is down there in the powder. Just like that.
0: Now here's where it gets a little bit weird. There's a lot of air space in this container still, in this pill bottle. And I want to fill that up just so I can create a little bit more compression. So I've got a little bit of kitty litter, which is wheat. You can use bentonite or whatever. And I'm going to pour a little bit onto this piece of paper so I can funnel it down into this bottle. That's probably just the right amount. And now, using this piece of paper, I'm going to fold it up here a little bit and pour the kitty litter into the bottle. Do, do, do. Just like that. And I'm going to press it down, pack it down a little bit with my finger. And that's going to make a little bit more air space. So I'm going to add a little bit more. My cat is now approaching. She's wondering what the heck is going on. And she's got to sniff it. And she says, "Why are you playing with my kitty poop sand?" I said, "Yeah, we got to play with your kitty wheats." And now she's less interested. And she's wandering off. I'm going to top this bottle off a little bit more with a little tiny touch more. There. We're good to go. Now, the tricky part is we need to now thread the cap onto the fuse, bring the cap down onto the bottle, just like that, and there. Close it up. There we go. Now we have a fun little thing to play with. Won't this be fun? Yes, yes it will. So I'll put that piece of paper back over there, and all right, I think we're pretty much good to go. And now we're going to go back upstairs into the kitchen, because I just remembered something else. Don't I have another one of these laying around somewhere up here? I think I do. See, here's a whole bunch of other little pill bottles that I have saved. Yes. And looky here. Here's a little pill bottle. This is one of my enzyme bottles that has a fuse sticking out the cap. And I've written something on the side. Reports. Okay. Good to know. We're going to take that outside with us, too. Are there any others? No. Just a lot of empty little pill bottles. Some Pyrodex slugs, and some flying fish that we don't really need right now. Okay, that's cool too. And it occurs to me, you know, if we're going to go outside and light some things, maybe we should grab some more stuff. So, I'm going back into the basement, and we're going to go over to the fireworks storage area. Do-do-do-do-do-do-do-do-do-do. And I think we'll grab, hey, why are these loose? This is weird. This is really weird. What's going on here? I'm gonna grab a dozen bottle rockets. And what else do we need? How about some crackle bombs? Crackle bombs are always fun. And, what else do we need? Oh, we might as well grab a pack or two of firecrackers. Some inch and a halfers. That's always fun. I'll throw these in my pocket. There we go. And we go back up the stairs, out of the basement, back up these stairs, and we'll go into the kitchen as I open up this package of bottle rockets that doesn't want to open. Come on. Open up, Mr. Bottle Rockets. Why is this so difficult today? There we go. That's more like it.
2: These also go in my pocket. Now I know what you're thinking. You're thinking, Tobe, don't those warning labels on those fireworks say do not place these in your pocket? Well, yeah, I'm sure they do. But come on. Who are we talking about here? All right, so we're going to grab a punk, and we'll light it on the old stove here. Do-do-do-do-do. Just like that. Yes, I hear you. The cat knows that I'm doing something that's going to require me to go outside. So, we're going to grab our pill bottles. And instead of going out the back door, we're going to go out the garage. Do-do. Do-do-do-do. Oh, I do love Independence Day. Putting on my shoes. Open the door. Close the door. Open the garage. And we'll walk around into the backyard here. That'll be fun. This way my cat doesn't know where we are. And won't get on my case. Like a kitty. Yang, yang, yang, yanging all over me. And here we are, in my lovely backyard. It's a little windy, so I apologize for any wind noise. And we're gonna go up the steps onto my deck. Oh, it is a bit warm. I'm gonna put this punk here. What was that? There's some bird noises in the bushes over here. Birdie, birdie, birdies. Honk, honk, honk, honk, honk. Take out the bottle rockets. Ha ha ha. And we are ready to rock. Let's put some bottle rockets on the tube, the launch tube. Do, do, do, do. That's fun. Now let's light the fuses of these bottle rockets. There's one. There's two. Here we go. Whoosh, whoosh. Pack, pack. And those are nice and loud. Yeah. I love bottle rockets. Let's do another one. Come on. Oh, the stupid punk. Or camel poop stick. It's lit. It's launched. It's blown up. Isn't that fun? Yes. Yes, it is. It's fun for me because I love bottle rockets. I love all kinds of rockets. I like rockets. Let's load up two. And we'll do two at a time. Lighting one. Lighting the second one. Two. Here we go. Whoosh, whoosh. Oh, that one blew up right on the pipe. Oh. Ugh. And I inhaled some smoke. But that's okay. Because I do love fireworks smoke. Here's a crackle bomb. Let's light a crackle bomb. Throw it down there in my yard. Crackly. So crackly. So crackly. Let's light another one. Let's light another one. Two in my yard at once. Crackly, crackly, crackly. Oh, my lawn's a little dry, so the grass is getting nice and charred. Maybe I should be lighting these on the concrete instead. So we'll light one, throw it down onto the patio. We'll light another one, throw it down on the patio. And we'll light another one, throw it down on the patio. Wow, that one was kind of wiggy. I liked it. But I don't think they all went off. So let's light a bottle rocket instead. Bottle rockets, they're so fun. They're good to be launching for everyone. Buy your kids some bottle rockets today. Woohoo! It's true that I am a fireworks advocate. What's funner than fireworks? Not a lot of stuff. At least not a lot of stuff that kids can do. So we're going to do two here. One, two, let's rock. Kaboom! Oh yes, and the paper's raining back down on me. That's always fun. So let's put a couple more in the tube. Yeah, I was going to make a new bottle rocket launching station for this year, but I'd never got around to it. So here we go with two more bottle rockets. One, two, pack, pack. Love that smell. Love that fireworksy smell. All right, last two bottle rockets are going in the tube. Lighting one, lighting the second one. Whoosh, whoosh. Bang, bang. And out go the lights. And now it's time for some firecrackers. So let me put this punk down real quick. Let's unwrap some firecrackers. Alrighty. Here we go. I've got me a string of 16 inch and a half Black Cat firecrackers. I'm going to throw them down onto my patio. The string is lit. It is on the patio. Here we go. Ah, those are nice. Nice and loud. Good reports. Let's do the second string. It's lit. It's on the patio. Oh, that's so fun. And I just noticed that my piece of plywood that I use for a backstop for something else has fallen over in the wind. So let's go down here. And number one, here's that crackle ball that went out. So let's relight the crackle ball. Put that down here on the pavement. Whoosh-a-whoosh-a-woo, isn't that fun? I'm just going to walk over here and make sure that this piece of plywood is somewhere where it won't fall down, like over here. That's good. Okay. So the next thing we're going to do is go back over here to the patio. And we're going to light one of our pill bottle toys. This is not the one we just made. This is the one that was in my kitchen. So putting that down on the ground and I'm lighting the fuse. There it goes. We're going to take a few steps back here and we're going to watch it. What's it going to do? It's going to go boom, crackle, crackle, crackle. Well, it went boom, but it didn't go crackle, crackle, crackle. The reports didn't go off. The bottle got blown over here. Oh, and the side is just gone. Oh, and there's hot glue on it that melted due to the explosion. Now I got hot glue on my fingers. Oh, but look at this. Here, I think, is one of the reports that it kicked out without igniting it. So we're going to light it, throw it over there. Nice. Here's another one. We're going to light it, throw it over there. And it just fizzled out. Here's another one of the reports that was supposed to go off but didn't. We're going to light it, throw it over there. Kaboom! I'm looking around for more reports that have not gone off. I do not see any. So, the only thing left to do now is to light the pill bottle thingy that we just made. Placing it on the ground. I'm going to put it over here, I think. We're going to put it right here. We're going to light the fuse. It's lit. You can hear it. Listen to that baby burn. Now we're going to get away. Got about 4 more seconds before it goes off. And here we go. Well, oh, it blew the top off. And I didn't hear any of the reports go off. I didn't hear, there was 4 reports. Oh yeah, and the lid is blown to crap. Can't use that again. I'm looking around for the reports that were supposed to go, but is this one? No. Oh, it just blew everything straight up into the air like a little mortar. It went boom. You heard it. Wait, what's this over here? This is a report. I'm going to put this right here and light the little fuse. Here we go. Krabang! Oh, I'm glancing around looking for more UXO. Or, as we said as children, UXB. When I was a kid, we learned UXB for unexploded bomb. Nowadays, everybody likes to say UXO for unexploded ordnance. But I do not see any more UXO laying around. So I'm going to put out this punk because we don't need it anymore. I'm going to put it right here with this other one. All right, I should probably grab these burnt up, shattered plastic bottles. Hey, here's the other piece of the wooden shot from yesterday. Nice. Gonna put that with the other piece right there. That's always fun. Okay, so back into the house we go. And now I know what some of you are thinking. You're thinking, well, Tobe, that's all you're gonna do? You're not gonna get out the cannon and give us any cannon action? Hey, there's a bumblebee on my catnip plant. All right. Oh, better check the mailbox while we're here. Any mail? Nope. No mail. Maybe the mailman hasn't come yet. You never know with the new mailman. Alright, so we're going to throw the plastic bottles into the recycling bin and walk back into my house. Oh, it's nice and cool in here. So lovely. Yeah, I think we're going to have to do it. I think we're going to have to get out the half pounder. I mean, come on. Who doesn't love the half pounder? So into the basement we go. And as I walk by the table, I'll grab the fuse snippers. And we'll reach into the bag of Visco. And wait, where's the end? There it is. Snip off a 10 centimeter piece. That's good. Put the little clippers back on the table. And then we'll take the old half pounder down off the shelf here. And we will insert the fuse into the touch hole just like that. So convenient. And then we remove the cap from the 2FG black powder bottle. And now I will pour a small measure of black powder into the muzzle of the half pounder. Going for about 2 teaspoons there. Right about there is good. And we put the lid back on the powder. Don't leave your powder bottles open, kids. That's not smart. So we're gonna grab a shot here. Got the shot. Gonna grab a patch here. Come on. Just need 1, not 5. There we go. And we wrap the patch around the shot. Shove the shot into the barrel. There we go. Now, we need to ram it down. But I left the ramrod upstairs. It's in the studio, strangely enough. So, out of the basement we go. There's my kitty sitting on the stairs. Hi, baby. And we go into the studio, grab the ramrod. And push the shot all the way down so it's nested up against the powder. There, I think that's good. And now I feel stupid for putting out that punk, because now we need to get another one. Grab one out of the... Oops, I dropped it. The can of punks that sits here in my kitchen, right next to my can of rockets. My stove doesn't want to light. Come on. Come on. Give me some damn fire. There it is. So we light the punk up. Good to go. And then we walk back downstairs. Gotta put my shoes back on. Then we need to go back out into the backyard. So, shoes on, door open, in the garage. And now we're back outside again. Walking around the side of my house into my backyard. My neighbor is vacuuming out his car. And here we are, back in the trusty, safe backyard. We don't have anything to shoot at today. That's okay. So I'm just gonna put the cannon down here on its mounting blocks. Move these blocks so it won't move. Then we put the recoil block in place. And we're pretty much ready to go. An airplane is flying over. We'll wait for... make sure everything is clear. Well, here's a little something we could shoot at. Here's a piece of plastic that is part of the bucket that is my bottle rocket launching station. I'm going to put this about a meter out here in front of our little cannon. And I think we're ready to go. So I'm going to walk over here, touch the punk to the fuse. It's lit. Listen. Now we got to get out of the way. We'll take a few steps back. Get ready for the boom. Holy crap. Okay. I just broke the concrete block that was our recoil block. It's broken into 1, 2, 3, 4, 5, 6, 7 pieces. The piece of plastic that we shot at just shattered. Pieces everywhere. That was a good one. And as much as I'd love to do some more for you, it's time for me to go. I've run out of time. You've been listening to the Dubious Black Powder Committee, a show that airs every day, but I'm out of here. Bye-bye.
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0: 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I do a show here on the non-radio called Objects and Mirrors every Tuesday at 0100 hours UTC, very much in the style of what I used to do as a college radio DJ. 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

0: 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We will be talking to people on the airwaves, just like in the old days on the Robert Island. 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
1: 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And just remember, rules is rules. If you're not listening, I'm going to be taking you to the Robin Island, and yous also gonna have to be breaking the rocks up on the beach. Yummy!

0: is the Gordon Magog. From the S to the D to the F, I am the original SDF gangster. I'm a demigod cyber cheddar. And I like to go online. I'm a demigod cyber cheddar. I'm online all the time. When I go into the room, everybody lives. Cause I'm a demigod cyber cheddar. And I never aim to please. When I ask you for your wares, I say it like wares. Cause I'm a demigod cyber cheddar. And I keeps asking for the wares. When I post on your news group, I end of the flames. Cause I'm a demigod cyber cheddar. And claim a claim to the flames. I'm a demigod cyber cheddar. And I like to go online. I'm a demigod cyber cheddar. I'm online all the time. I'm a demigod. I'm a demigod. I'm a demigod. I'm a demigod. I'm a dem. I'm a dem. I'm a demigod cyber cheddar. And I hope you like my plan.
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0: Science Report presents Piano Tuning and Micro Worlds. Sound as though that piano is in tune? Well, it probably is, according to 20th century standards. The tuning of each key is equidistant in terms of tone from the key before and after. But during the 18th century, pianos were tuned differently. Dr. Owen Jorgensen of Michigan State University's School of Music tells how past pianists would feel about today's tuning methods.
1: It's very possible that the musicians would have considered the piano to be out of tune, or at least crudely tuned. Maybe not totally or entirely out of tune or anything to that extent, but certainly not refined to the degree that they were used to.
0: Today's tuning is called equal temperament. Two centuries ago, not all keys on a piano were the same tone from octave to octave. This gave chords from harpsichords and pianos a different tone. Some of the world's great composers, in fact, wrote with that kind of tone in view. Today, most musicians hardly realize that these instruments can have a different form of tuning.
1: In today's music world, there are very few musicians who are aware that the tuning of the 18th century was different. And mostly, the people that are beginning to become aware of this are harpsichordists and some early 40 pianists.
0: Old world tuning is termed well-tempered. Today's tuning style, called equal temperament, evolved to fit the tone and color of more modern 19th and 20th century music. But if more contemporary music sounds harsh

0: in old-style tuning, how does early music sound on today's pianos? Answers Dr. Jorgensen.
1: Music that was written for the old tuning and played in the modern temperament called equal temperament just simply lacks color. And the reason is that all of the tones are spaced exactly equally apart from each other. That would be very similar to looking at a painting reproduced in black and white.
0: Peering into minuscule worlds has always been an ambition of scientists. The first optical microscopes enabled researchers to see microorganisms. Today, technology has developed so that we are able to get a glimpse of molecules, and possibly in time to come, the very atoms of which molecules are made. The instrument that accomplishes this feat is called the transmission electron microscope. And physicist Murray Gibson of AT&T Bell Labs explains the basis for its capabilities.
2: A transmission electron microscope relies on very high energy electrons, which have sufficient energy to penetrate through a very thin sample of material and form an image which is very much like the image formed by an ordinary optical microscope.
0: Resolution is the key factor in viewing smaller worlds. Basically, no energy can delineate something smaller than its own wavelength. The smaller the wavelength, the higher the ability to distinguish smaller features. The illumination behind the transmission electron microscope comes from electrons. Dr. Gibson sums up the relation of resolution and wavelength.
2: Well, the advantage to electron microscopes as far as resolution is concerned is the wavelength. The ultimate resolution of any optical instrument, be it electron optics or X-rays or light, a familiar light microscope, is given by the wavelength of the radiation that is used to form the image.
0: A transmission electron microscope is able to magnify objects millions of times. On this scale, a baseball would appear as large as the Earth. Yet improvements for this hardware, which can already see large molecules, are in the offing. Brighter electron sources will help. So will better optical systems that take over where the electron beam leaves off. Yet one more benefit will come from a vibration-free environment, explains Dr. Gibson.
2: When you take a picture of a material, if there's any vibration, that vibration will blur the image and make it useless. And at the moment, we're at the level that motions that correspond to speeds of only 1 foot per century are sufficient to blur the pictures that we're taking.
0: This has been Science Report, presented by the American Institute of Physics. Scientists exploring the universe we live in, researching today for the world of tomorrow.

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0: different setup today. Because my other computer needs to update, so I don't know if I'm going to be able to participate, but I'm trying to. I'm trying my best. I'm in comm right now. I'm going to go check out to see who is up for Synth Battle Royale. Let's see, we have Tobe is in, LD Beth is in, Ken Beck. All right, so that's the lineup, Tobe, LD Beth, Ken Beck. Let's see, and if I get my stuff sorted out, oh, it still says it's at 34%. That's not good. I'll figure out something. I can run a longer cable over to this device. Anyway, what is this? Well, we're all going to make music here on the fly. So no pre-recordings, no pre-generated sequences, Ken Beck. No samples. Wait, you can have samples, but you have to arrange them on the fly. You get 10 to 15 minutes to come up with an original piece of music that you compose in the moment. And we do this in two rounds. So first round's kind of get your bearings, get your sounds going, things like that. Maybe you might even get the whole thing finished in one round. But that second round is for you to come back and finish it up and have fun with it. Although, you could always pull out all the plugs and start from scratch. That's what we say in the modular world. Pull out all the plugs. We don't pull out all the stops, we pull out all the plugs. So, Tobe is up first. Oh, and I see Dribble Fat has arrived. Does that mean we have an Iwi player tonight, Gerbil Fat? Anyways, I'm going to hand it over to Tobe if Tobe is ready to kick off Synth Battle Royale round one.
1: Okay, check one, check two. Let's check the levels here. The levels are kind of okay. We could boost them up a bit, but cool. Hello, this is Tobe, and I'm all ready to do some synth battling. And the first thing I'm going to do is create a drum beat. So we need some drums, and I think I'm going to start with the kick. Where's my kick? Yeah, okay, I got two. I'm going to use both of them, and I'm going to do something very different this time around. I'm going to use a different technique, another secret Tobe technique, so take notes. I'm going to set up a four-bar loop here, and I'm going to record the kick drum just playing it by hand. And I'm going to do that for four bars, and I'm going to make sure that every bar is different. Then we'll go back and we'll deal with it. So, I got two little thingies here, no problem. I am going to need a metronome. And how do you do? Oh yeah, just turn this up. And does that give me metronome? Yes, yes it does. All right, so let's do kick drum. Two, three, four. Okay, sufficiently weird. Turn the metronome off. And now, yes. So we got one, two, three, four. One, two, three, four. What? Yeah, they're not on the ones. Good job, Tobe. Good job, Tobe. So now we start doing secret other stuff. And what's the other technique? Now we use the grid. Now we use the drum sequencer to get things that are all lined up. And so, yeah, what do we do next? Now we need to add a little shaker or hi-hat or something. There we go, there's one. Yeah. Okay, so got the gold grid out here, and I'm going to drop some of these little tickety tits and some shakety shakes. And then we can listen to it. Nice. How does that sound with our kick? Now I realize that that sounds a little bit wonky. That doesn't sound like a drum beat. That's because we're not finished yet. What we need now is some ride cymbal. And I'm going to put the ride on the backbeat. And of course we're going to need some snare. Put the snare in some traditional spots here. And we need some of this rim shot. Maybe another one. Oops, too many. Take that one out. There we go. Beautiful. And so, once we string it all together, what do we get? Well, we get something like this. Just gonna start with the kick here, then I'll drop the others in.

Okay, how synth am I right now? Totally synth. Okay. And that's how you make a drum beat. Okay, so now what do we need? Well, probably need some bass. What do we got for bass? Well, we got Florian. And what's Florian up to? Oh, listen to that beautiful square wave. We don't want that. We want bass. So turn up the sub oscillator. More. That's good. Turn down the main oscillator. Oh, now we just got bass. Oh. All right, so we're going to do notes. We'll just go

groobiness, turn this oscillator back up, and what does this sound like? Do we have clock? Yeah, we got clock. We're ready to rock. So reset everything, make sure everything is on, and go.

Okay, this works better than I expected. What I've done here is I've the two oscillators in Florian are each on a different arpeggiator. And so I've got them fighting against each other. They're not fighting. They're just working along, doing their own thing, sounding off together. And so you get a lot of really interesting variation. Listen to it go high. Listen to it go low. It seems to be random. It's just a very large pattern. Oops. I really should restart that because that did not start correctly. Let's do it again.

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0: Oh, interesting. That doesn't really fly, does it? The rhythm is messed up. Oh, yeah. Okay. Okay, so we've got bass and drums. That's great and all. But I'm starting to run out of time. So I'm going to drop here in a few seconds and think about where this could go. So be sure to catch round two when I throw some more stuff on top of this and make Symphomosizer music, because this is Synth Battle Royale. This has been Tobe, and I'm dropping in 3, 2, 1.
1: That's really cool. That was something. That was awesome. So I was going to say, huh, this is Synth Battle Royale number 24. I finally figured it out. I got my system up and going. So that means that I'll be able to join in, I hope, at the end of round one. Now we've got LD Beth coming back. So LD Beth, are you there? Are you all ready to go, LD Beth? Woohoo, Synth Battle Royale number 24. Great job, Tobe. Can't wait to hear the rest of it now, too. All right, LD Beth, I'm going to drop, and you get ready to take it, okay? Just confirm. Gotta confirm. LD Beth, confirm. And if you wish to join us, well, you can join us. Information will be shared later. Or you can just search Synth Battle Royale.

I think yes, this is a microphone. So start with some basic waveforms. Try this one. Yes. Remoderator.

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Keyboard, sequencer.

0: Well, I think that's it for right now. See you in round two.
1: 国际的第二个会议，中共二大，1922年，一第一次提出了反帝反封建的民主革命纲领，为中国人民指出了明确的斗争目标。党的最高纲领是实现社会主义、共产主义。当前阶级的纲领应当是打倒军阀，推翻国际帝国主义的压迫，统一中国为真正的民主共和国。二，开始采取民族资产阶级、小资产阶级的政党和政治派别没有采取。
2: Tope said, turning the knobs of the transistor radio. Oh, very good, LD Beth. So, we had Tope, we had LD Beth, and I think we have Ken Beck up next.Yes, round two is going to be nuts. Synth Battle Royale number 24. Ken Beck, are you ready to go? Oh, he needs semaphore. Semaphore, please let Ken Beck ready, know that he's ready to go. I will drop for Ken Beck.
3: By being too complicated. This time...I'm stripping it down to the bare bones, and I'm going to do very little more than explore the Prophet 600. I do have a couple of microphones here, so I can do a mic battle as well. Oh, good. I'm glad to see that you can hear me. I see I'm also looking at comm mode here. So let me...move to another mic. I'm going to turn this one down. So from here, I can no longer tell what my audio level is, so I'm just going to use a little trust. So the Prophet 600 is a venerable old axe. It was the first MIDI synthesizer, as far as I know.And I bought this one with the money I earned from making Hallmark musical greeting cards. A few people at Hallmark bought them, and we used them to prototype the cards. The cards had a very limited chip, and only 100 notes could be used. There were a lot of rules. There was a little book of rules.I was fed up with it after a short time, but I've retained the Prophet 600, and now it's been updated with this, I believe it has some kind of a tiny board in it, running a piece of software by a guy named Glee Glee. I'm not sure about all of that, but because it's been a few years since I did even that. But anyway, it sounds like this. I'm turning off the mic.I'd also like to point out that I've turned off presets, so this is the synth, and nothing but the synth.

And the release is pretty cool too there, I think. Anyway, another axe that I've got here that I'm enjoying very much is the Moog Mother 32, which, dreadfully enough, has a, dare I say it, sequencer built into it. And the sequencer is not easy to program, really, and it certainly doesn't lend itself to real-time programming. So let's see what I've got on board.

All right. That might provide a little something to go along with this Profit 600 racket. Here's the thing, though. You can play with that kind of a sequence. The keyboard on the Moog, which is just a set of 13 buttons, vaguely arranged in keyboard shape. When I push a button, it changes the pitch of the entire sequence.

0: Well, I'm enjoying it. I'm going back over to the other mic, though, for a second. I'm dying to see if you can still hear me. So I'm looking now at a piece of gear that is a great gizmo that's gone belly up. And that's a theme around this place. My power supply is just terrible. Oh, you're hearing on both mics, Tope says. I better go shut the other one off. It's got a switch. So bear with me as I cross the space. Crossing the space, crossing the space. Turning off the other mic. There we go. Okay. Anyway, I was about to talk about this thing because it's a method of taking MIDI, musical instrument digital interface, and turning it into CV, control voltage. And it does that with the antique, now deprecated SparkFun MIDI breakout board. And again, I built this maybe, it's got a couple of, let's see, fives, which are little, they're the ones that, they're the gizmos that do the deed, that turn the bits and bytes into a voltage. And the, oops, what happened? Oh, I see. I'm seeing some stuff in the chat that's alarming. I'm still talking. Anyway, this thing has gone belly up. It get trigger out of it now, but I'm not getting any. I'm not getting any bad mic cable. Is that possible? How's that? Are you hearing me clearly now? As I say, things are problematic around here. Okay, good. So, let me check the time. How am I doing on time? I'm done. So I'm going to drop, and I'm going to be back for round two. So it's been a hoot. I'm dropping in 3, 2, 1.
1: All right. Woohoo. Are you there, robot?
2: Yes, I am the robot, Pikachu.
1: Oh, very good, robot. And the levels look okay. Maybe someone listening will tell me if the levels look okay. This is Synth Battle Royale, number 24.
2: Number 24, get the number right.
1: Robot, you weren't online, so I couldn't look it up in your dictionary.
2: Number 24, Synth Battle Royale. I am the robot, Cuckoo-Kachoo.
1: Hehehe, Cuckoo-Kachoo-Kayoo. Okay, that was Ken Beck with the Greeting Card Orchestra. Next we have Gerbil Fat featuring Abort Retry Fail. Abort Retry Fail, please come in. Abort Retry Fail, Blue Flu for Two. Abort Retry Fail, paging. Abort Retry Fail is ready for Synth Battle Royale number 24. I will drop now. Please go. Thank you.

0: Update, sabotaged me, so it's not working. Bad computer. So Tobe, we're gonna start with round two, and Tobe is gonna take it. Round two. Tobe, why don't you kick it off? On Sith Battle Royale, number 24. Go Tobe, go. Go Tobe, go. Go Tobe, go. Tobe, Tobe, go. Please go, Tobe.
1: Am I back? Am I live on Synth Battle Royale round two? Hello, this is Tobe once again. You may remember that we were working on this. Oh yeah, it's so dope. Yeah. Okay, so we need to add stuff to that, and so I am going to start doing some synth stuff, and that means we need to put down the microphone, and I'm going to place it on this box here so I can use both hands. Okay, so what are we doing? We're... Yeah, that's not what I want, so we start turning knobs.

Okay, that's the sound we're going with. And we also need to do something. What am I thinking? What am I thinking? Okay, we need to turn on the sequencer. Let's turn on some notes. Oh, and we're going to hear the bass at the same time, apparently. Now let's turn that down. Okay, notes time. I want some notes.

Yeah. I think that'll work just fine. And while we're at it, we might as well see how that sounds with our bassy bassness. Have we got some bass?

Let me just tune that a bit. Okay, I think those are sounding pretty decent together. And so while I'm sitting here, I think we need to add some LFO, because LFO goes good with everything. So one thing we're going to LFO is the damping here. And let's crank that attenuverter over a little bit. And we're going to wildly adjust the hit position, LFO me, slow LFO into the position. And I think we're going to need some reverb. Oh, deadly death reverb. Oh, it's so yummy. All right, what else do we need? Do we need some runaway oscillator? Sure, we haven't used the runaway oscillator yet. It always likes to join the party. Oh, listen to that synth. Oh, it's so synthy. It's just running, and I plugged a really long... and slow LFO into one of its little parameters here, so it's gonna give us honks and glonks every once in a while. And you know how much I love honks and clonks, and we can dial that in as we need it. Okay, I gotta put the microphone back down. And what are we doing? Well, we're gonna put it all together here and try to make some music. And in order to do so, I need to first set everything up. I need to reset every damn thing. Make sure everything is synced up and turned on. Yeah. Are we ready to go? Maybe. I think we're good. Okay, start recording now.

We have a problem. Why is this? Because I forgot to press one little freaking button, and now everything doesn't work. Let's try it again. And go.

0: And that's it for me. This has been Tobe, Synth Battling. And my time is up. I'm dropping in 3, 2, 1.
1: Tobe, kicking off round 2. Which means it's now time for LD Beth. LD Beth. LD Beth, paging LD Beth for Synth Battle Royale number 24, round 2. Please meet your party at Synth Battle Royale. Gate number 24. Round 2. Terminal 2. Gate 24. Paging LD Beth. LD Beth is ready. Dropping for LD Beth. In Terminal 2, Gate 24. On Synth Battle Royale. 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

0: Nice work. Ken Beck says Ken Beck is Ken Back.
1: Ken Beck is Ken Back.
0: Okay, Ken Beck. Take it away on Synth Battle Royale number 24, Anon Radio.
2: Hello, this is the Gordon Bodrog. From the S to the D to the F, I am the original SDF gangster. I'm a demigod cyber cheddar. And I like to go online. I'm a demigod cyber cheddar. I'm online all the time. When I go into the room, everybody lives. Cause I'm a demigod cyber cheddar. And I never aim to please.
3: Fascinating troubles. But I'm pressing on. And I'm not going to waste too much of my precious time with idle chat. So, turning the mic down and getting to it.
4: Okie dokie. Back at the other end of the studio. Let the fun begin.

0: Okie dokie. That's my piece. And with that, I'm going to drop in a very short time. You've been listening to the Prophet 600, the Moog Mother 32, with a little help from the Werkstatt there, who's now demitted because my, as I explained, gizmo went belly up, my CV. MIDI to CV, 2, 1 ski.
1: LD Beth, and before LD Beth was Tobe to kick off round 2. And we are in round 2. And coming up next is Abort, Retry, Fail. Abort, Retry, Fail, which one will you be? You're up next. Paging Dr. Abort, Retry, Fail. Please meet your party in Terminal Number 2 at Gate 24 for Synth Battle Royale. Now departing, SBR.

0: 何求生为？
1: That was abort, retry, fail. And abort, retry, fail says, yeah, I'm done. This thing is frustrating tonight. Oh, poor abort, retry, fail. Sounded good, though. Streaming from Florida. Oh. Can I ICBM everyone? I think abort, retry, fail is in Florida. And I think Tobe is in Omaha, Nebraska. And I think LD Beth is in Atlanta, Georgia. And I'm in Seattle. Isn't that right? That's right. there's been a lot of failing. Swearing, sorry. SMJ, why do you want to mirv everyone? Okay. I don't know if my setup here is going to crap out, but I was streaming and have my back turned to the display, and I had no idea. Oh, Ken Beck is in Champaign-Urbana, Illinois. I had my back turned to the screen, so I don't even know if I was streaming. So, well, I will try my round two, which I didn't have a round one, but that's okay. And I just want to say thank you to Tobe, LD Beth, Ken Beck, Abort Retry Fail, and the 29 people listening to the stream. It's very nice of you to be listening, and Gerbil Fat too. But let's see. What I will do is I'll hit the tune on my Prophet synthesizer. I've got some reverb here.
2: I've got the vocoder.
1: But I'm not going to use the vocoder. I already had a beat, drum beat, started out, so don't think I cheat when I do this.

0: Good night, everyone. Good night. Say good night, robot.
1: Good night. I would like to say good night to you. Good night. I am a robot. Saying good night. Good night, robot.
0: Very well. Good night.

Hello, this is Tobe coming to you live from a location approximately 1 kilometer to the south of the most heavy fighting in this conflict to date. You would know what this is all about if you would just tune into the Dubious Goals Committee every day at 1930 UTC. Don't be another casualty. 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
1: Science Report presents Piano Tuning and Micro Worlds. Sound as though that piano is in tune? Well, it probably is, according to 20th century standards. The tuning of each key is equidistant in terms of tone from the key before and after. But during the 18th century, pianos were tuned differently. Dr. Owen Jorgensen of Michigan State University's School of Music tells how past pianists would feel about today's tuning methods.
2: It's very possible that the musicians would have considered the piano to be out of tune, or at least crudely tuned. Maybe not totally or entirely tolerably out of tune or anything to that extent, but certainly not refined to the degree that they were used to.
1: Today's tuning is called equal temperament. Two centuries ago, not all keys on a piano were the same tone from octave to octave. This gave chords from harpsichords and pianos a different tone. Some of the world's great composers, in fact, wrote with that kind of tone in view. Today, most musicians hardly realize that these instruments can have a different form of tuning.
2: In today's music world, there are very few musicians who are aware that the tuning of the 18th century was different. And mostly, the people that are beginning to become aware of this are harpsichordists and some early 40 pianists.
1: Old world tuning is termed well-tempered. Today's tuning style, called equal temperament, evolved to fit the tone and color of more modern 19th and 20th century music. But if more contemporary music sounds harsh in old style tuning, how does early music sound on today's pianos? Answers Dr. Jorgensen.
2: Music that was written for the old tuning and played in the modern temperament called equal temperament just simply lacks color. And the reason is that all of the tones are spaced exactly equally apart from each other. That would be very similar to looking at a painting reproduced in black and white.
1: Peering into minuscule worlds has always been an ambition of scientists. The first optical microscopes enabled researchers to see microorganisms. Today, technology has developed so that we are able to get a glimpse of molecules, and possibly in time to come, the very atoms of which molecules are made. The instrument that accomplishes this feat is called the transmission electron microscope, and physicist Murray Gibson of AT&T Bell Labs explains the basis for its capabilities.
3: A transmission electron microscope relies on very high energy electrons, which have sufficient energy to penetrate through a very thin sample of material and form an image which is very much like the image formed by an ordinary optical microscope.
1: Resolution is the key factor in viewing smaller worlds. Basically, no energy can delineate something smaller than its own wavelength. The smaller the wavelength, the higher the ability to distinguish smaller features. The illumination behind the transmission electron microscope comes from electrons. Dr. Gibson sums up the relation of resolution and wavelength.
3: Well, the advantage to electron microscopes as far as resolution is concerned is the wavelength. The ultimate resolution of any optical instrument, be it electron optics or X-rays or light, a familiar light microscope, is given by the wavelength of the radiation that is used to form the image.
1: A transmission electron microscope is able to magnify objects millions of times. On this scale, a baseball would appear as large as the Earth. Yet improvements for this hardware, which can already see large molecules, are in the offing. Brighter electron sources will help. So will better optical systems that take over where the electron beam leaves off. Yet one more benefit will come from a vibration-free environment, explains Dr. Gibson.
3: When you take a picture of a material, if there's any vibration, that vibration will blur the image and make it useless. And at the moment, we're at the level that motions that correspond to speeds of only 1 foot per century are sufficient to blur the pictures that we're taking.
1: This has been Science Report, presented by the American Institute of Physics. Scientists exploring the universe we live in, researching today for the world of tomorrow.
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4: 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One never knows what you're going to get on a Saturday night. 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

0: 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I do a show here on the non-radio called Objects and Mirrors every Tuesday at 0100 hours UTC, very much in the style of what I used to do as a college radio DJ. A lot of rock, some jazz, some soul, some classic alternative, whatever I feel like. So please tune in, Tuesday, 0100 hours UTC, here on a non-radio, and I'll try to do better next time.
1: 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It's where you'll find it. It's where the secret recipe lies. You will find what I like to call jangle pop or space junk. 0100 hours UTC on a Tuesday. 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Bye-bye.
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4: 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I'm Audie Cornish.
5: And I'm Melissa Block. 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

0: through an Ethernet cable I pulled down through the ceiling. There's a big piece of exposed communication stuff, bunch of telephone cable wires. It's dark in here. Just storage, bunch of stuff.
1: Perched over a small laptop, Pat slash Bullywhiff logs into an online community called SDF. It's sort of like Facebook, Gmail, and a gaming site all rolled into one. But there aren't videos or pictures or even ads on the screen.
0: This is a lot more elegant, I think. This is just text. There's no mouse, it's just all in a command line. Using a mouse and having windows and dragging stuff around is it's distracting.
1: This is the internet for people that actually understand how the internet works. Instead of websites, users are accessing a shared operating system. They can chat, email, and post within the system, but only by typing in commands. SDF has been around since 1987 and currently has about 30,000 members. But at one time, this type of computing was the internet.
2: They were extremely popular. They were like the alternative to AOL and CompuServe back in the early days. But nowadays, they're, you know, very, very obscure.
1: Rob Fleischman is a computer scientist and internet expert. He says that at one time, porn and pirated materials were commonly shared on these systems.
2: These little areas of the internet that are not particularly popular are great places for nefarious characters.
1: Most of that business has migrated onto the mainstream web, along with all the legal activities, too. SDF is now really just a hangout for computer hobbyists. Back in the 80s, when users still had to use landline telephones to connect, they would usually only communicate with other computers that had a local number. Nobody wanted to pay long-distance charges. And because other users were in your area code, it was common for them to get together in person. Online friends actually became real friends. Today, users from around the globe are on SDF, but they still do occasionally meet up in person.
0: I think that would be really cool. I haven't come across anyone in Concord, New Hampshire. If I did, I'd love to meet up with them.
1: For now, Pat McNamee King is satisfied just surfing around on SDF. Rob Fleischman told me that this type of computing will never totally fade away. There will always be users that are willing to trade the bells and whistles of a website for the hard elegance of code. But because SDF requires some serious computer know-how, it will likely stay limited to the internet's basement. For NPR News, I'm Todd Bookman in Concord, New Hampshire.
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Bye-bye.

0: tune in every Thursday, Friday, and Saturday at 2000 hours, a.k.a. 8 p.m., Universal Time Coordinated, same thing as Greenwich Mean Time, for The Sound Show, where we do genre mix, discussion, interviews, and avant-garde guitar. 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
1: Haha, gotcha. 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
0: Hello, this is DJ Barnacle. The Sound Show airs every Saturday at 1600 UTC. Usually, I just monologue and play music. Very occasionally, I'll do conversations/interviews. But I encourage you to tune in. It's good stuff.

0: This is Science Report. Today, vibroacoustics. Vibration. It can annoy or calm. Sound. It can foster serenity or destroy concentration. Put them together and you get the science of vibroacoustics. Just how the mixture of sound and vibration affects human beings is of critical importance, among other things, to our space program. Generally speaking, lower frequencies produce vibration, which is felt. Higher frequencies are more often transmitted as sound, which is heard. The combined effects of vibration and sound aren't simply added together. Often the two interact, producing an enhanced effect. Just how this enhanced effect influences human beings is the study of vibroacoustics. Dr. Kelly Wilshire, who works at NASA's Langley Research Center, elaborates.
1: Each particular person has their own limits or tolerance to noise and sound. Some people are very much annoyed or bothered by particular types of sounds, characteristics of sounds that wouldn't bother other people. So it's a very individualistic phenomenon.
0: Uncovering what parameters govern human response to a given condition of noise and vibration is the goal of vibroacousticians. Human psychology is a critical aspect of vibroacoustic research. It's also highly variable. Unbearable noise to an adult might be soothing music to a teenager. The immediate goal of this science is improved performance of astronauts. According to Dr. Wilshire, the focus of current work is to establish acceptable levels of noise and vibration for humans in outer space. But, she says, spin-offs from this space-oriented research will benefit us all. Science Report, a feature of the American Institute of Physics.

0: This is a Banana Republic at 2300 hours. 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

Summer's hottest days seek asylum here in spring from fresh hell beyond. Thank you. At Kent Pittman at climatejustice.social, as always, for that climate haiku and all the writing that you do here in the climate crisis, previously in Common Lisp and many other Lisp and other things, actually. Everyone, please do, if you're on ActivityPub, I think it is worthwhile to retweet Kent Pittman's climate haikus and all the vignettes and things they write. How is the balancing for the audio, everyone? Welcome to the Lispy Gopher Climate with Screwtape, yours truly, I guess. Welcome to Paul Someone Else, Ratsu, UserFXNet, Keshifsha, joining us in SDF Kamocha, but also over in Lambdamoon. We talk about the climate first. I'm just saying hi to people initially. Music too loud, in Judy's opinion. All right, we can balance this down. I want to leave it playing because I dig the ambiance. Oh, I should say thank you to this musician already, but welcome, Edudge, joining us over in Lambdamu and Kashif. Kashif has put together a wonderful kind of anon radio studio headquarters inside of Lambdamu, which is pretty great. All right, now he's just telling me the music is too quiet. Yeah, I need a dynamic equalizer. Somebody was talking about writing a dynamic equalizer for SoundIO and OpenBSD, but that's one of those algorithmic problems where you say, well, how do we write an autonomous feedback control system that is pretty much right all the time? If we can do that, that's a special class of problem. I wanted to keep talking about the climate crisis for a little bit. Welcome, Unimagine and MDH. Great people both. Okay, MDH, as always, I'm going to talk to you as we get into kind of a Kashif-centric people trying prototypes problem. No, the climate crisis. A great one of Kent's, like, one-page vignettes from earlier today, actually. So kind of in the climate crisis news sphere, something happening now in a way that it hasn't happened previously is that a lot of bats are just dying. And this has been kind of investigated and remarked upon, especially in Delhi, in India, I guess. Just like the native bats, which were living kind of there happily without suddenly dying due to heat stress. Well, they've started suddenly dying to heat stress, and Kent was underscoring that this isn't. We have to be careful not to describe this as this weird thing that's happening like bats. So that's happening with bats. How weird is it that just bats have suddenly started dying? I mean, bats are mammals, like we are. And, I mean, mammals, you know, we're homeostatic, right? We have to maintain kind of close to our maximum allowable body temperature. And if we get a fever, which we use to kill parasites in our body that are relying on our homeostasis, we can kind of raise our temperature slightly, and everything starts dying very quickly after that. Like you can remember, humans who were kind of borderline vulnerable died en masse in the heat waves in Mexico and South America, and this is basically what's happening to bats. And Kent is highlighting that, you know,
This isn't a weird bat problem. This is a mammals have started dying because we don't have, like, our temperature homeostasis wasn't designed to work with the climate crisis, which, to be clear, is a too hot thing. What was happening? M.D. Hughes confirms bats are the most adorable and menacing mammals. I think both the two only native mammal species here in New Zealand, in Aotearoa, where I am, are both fruit bats, I think. And so I can confirm bats are wonderful. Welcome to NJSG, joining us also in SDF Commode Chat. Lambda Room sounds like a room which might well hold the only reference to where the room is. NJSG, at Join Kashif. That's how I got here. We were just talking about where to put it. Oh, welcome to Jazzmaz, Vintage CompuTalk, also on and on radio, where we are talking now, powered by SDF Public Access Unix. Welcome to Kirby the Cat, who I feel is Kashif's cat. Did I already say welcome to Brontar as well, joining us in Lambdamu? So we're going to get to exploring the Anon Radio Room studio with Kashif soon. Let me look at what our actual show topics are. Oh, the music is by Endolexus on the incredible v.basspistol.org. I guess I should say Bass Pistol, shouldn't I? Basspistol.org PeerTube instance, which has a lot of really great, happening, freedom-loving music in it. And I've been really digging this, Endolexus, so thank you for that. And if you have an ActivityPub account, like how you should be following at Kent Pittman at climatejustice.social for kind of their incredible and varied music, work, and covers and composition from the show toot, you can get to and follow Endolexus at v.basspistol.org. And also, as DJ Damaru was reminding me, it is in fact possible to get Unix_surrealism art stickers and shirts as well, I think, from like analognowhere.com, Praho's place. Thank you, Praho, for Unix_surrealism and the show art and everything else that you do. And so those are really awesome. That was something that was happening. All right, let's talk about, I wanted to mention, oh, welcome Nosredna Edudj at joining us in SDF Commode Chat. Relatedly, Edudj joining us in Lambdamu. Edudj, as well as being a long time Lambdamu wizard, literal, well, I guess Edudj isn't a literal wizard. Nosredna is a literal wizard. Was one of the people, kind of early 90s Lisp people, who kind of did the rounds in Lisp there. Welcome to Iacor joining us in SDF Commode Chat. I forgot if I welcomed Ratsu, whom I think of as the other spiritual host of the Lispy Gopher Climate. So I wanted to talk about game dev. Obviously, this is on my mind since I made that implementation of the classic robots game. And then somebody asked me if I could make it so the robot wreckage followed cellular automata rules and expanded. And so we added that, which

SoCool's Breakbeat new album. Iacor is trying to figure out SDF Commode chat. Yeah, Calm is not IRC. Calm is very compatible with LambdaMu, Iacor, if that's what you're used to. Yeah, what's happening in... Yeah, edudge.wizard equals equals zeros. Well, welcome Nerf joining us in the Anon Radio Studio, LambdaMu as well. Yeah, last week, NetSettler, so Kent Pittman, whom we were talking about earlier, was helping Kashif, like, hot program in Moo, their coffee table. Okay, lots of cool stuff to do. Edudge is an 80s baby. Edudge started working for Fairchild AI Lab in 1984. That's a cool slice of history. And I'm... Yeah, at the end of this show, so it's, I know it's a kind of triggering topic, I violated my moratorium on ever speaking to LLMs now exactly once to participate in a Berkeley University study. And yeah, we're going to talk about that at the end of the show. So you'll, people will be able to leave if they don't want to talk or hear about that. But other SDFer, Superdimensional Fortress resident, I think EMR, so at EMR at mastodon.sdf.org, was programming some games, and they were kind of saying, like, how do people try my game prototype? Like, they've made a game prototype. Who is going to play this? And I really like... Okay, NJSG has discovered what's called running blind in SDF Commode chat slang, where it hides the text that you're currently typing. I think this is what NJSG has accidentally activated. I use Control U for rubout, not backspace, Kashifsha, and I never have any problems. Iacor has gone insane, basically. I'm sorry, Iacor, but thank you for your writing. Welcome to Thrig, also joining us in SDF Commode chat. No read line. Yeah, Iacor. SDF Commode chat is meant to be, like, spiritually similar to chat on the TOPS 20, on the TwinX operating system, right? No, we're going to eventually get somewhere, and we're going to, like, cruise around the new Anon Radio Studio in LambdaMu. And so at the moment, the best way to do that, if you telnet into lambda.mu.mud.org 8888, and you get into LambdaMu, you can join as a guest or something. The best way to get to where we're hanging out is at join Kashif, where Kashif is K-A-S-H-I-F, or anyone whose name you remember, Edudge or Nerf or Screwtape, conceivably. Yeah, and so my example of somebody who's prototyping, people have really been engaging in, is Kashif is an excellent example for that. You could argue the extent to which LambdaMu is reality and not a game, but somebody in LambdaMu is referred to as a player. So, so Kashif is basically prototyping a bunch of game stuff, and we're basically just going and hanging out there in LambdaMu. You know that I sometimes compare playing LambdaMu. It's not really playing a game. It's like you're hanging out with your friends, often at a sushi shop, but in this case, we've all gone to the Anon Radio Studio. So yeah, there has to be a good way of getting there. And so, at this point, there isn't a way to walk from the living room to the Anon Radio Studio yet. And Slack, whom we don't have around today, but who is a great LambdaMooer and the source of much wisdom, was saying,

should be thematically consistent with the kind of house that you first get into when you first join and log into Lambdemo. And it should also be kind of logically consistent and coherent to be able to then get from the living room where you first kind of joined and walk to the Enon Radio studio. And so I think it was going to be, people were talking about adding it somewhere on Lambda Street or something, where you can get to if you kind of head east from the living room, go up some stairs at some point. So Kashif was going to hot program something, which kind of makes it a prototyping experience. Have I dropped from Lambda? No, I haven't yet. We are, of course, joined by Brontar, Kashif, Kirby the Cat, MooFX, Jazmez, Nerf, and E-Dudge. I should look here. So this I'm arguing, EMR and everyone else, this is basically a sort of game, a prototype game, that Kashif has quickly sketched for us since discovering Lambda and receiving personal tutelage under Kent Pittman and E-Dudge and people. So there's the classic Anon Radio ASCII banner. The room is called Anon Radio Lobby. So when you go in here, you see Anon Radio Lobby with the big ASCII Anon Radio. A spacious lobby with a gigantic buckyball made of polished aluminum floating in the center. The lobby is still under construction. Add a note to the B-board here. Oh, there's a simulated B-board. Those not being consistent is going to be confusing eventually. B-board is the SDF, BBS, kind of integrated if you are on SDF. If you're not on SDF, SSH new at sdf.org, and you'll understand what I'm talking about. You'll be lost in SDF commode chat like Iacor is before too long. Or on the CPU in the basement. Fascinating. A glass door heads west to the helipad. Oh yeah, so we can helicopter in, so that's a sane way we can kind of get here. The helicopter is environmentally friendly. A revolving glass door leads east to the street. A polished metal ladder leads down to the basement. Kirby the Cat is a trainable pet in Lambdemo. So Kashif has taught Kirby to say, "I'm a cat." Kirby the Cat says, "I'm a cat." Kashif says, "The ventriloquism tricks are funny." Yeah, I hope to some extent I'm coming through with like the, what Kent last week was describing as like the profound kind of fast and effective sketching of kind of reality-oriented ideas as being kind of what Lambdemo does. Welcome to Lohanji, also hanging out in SDF commode chat. Kashifsha is kind of baiting the bear of trying to use Emacs to connect to comm. I have good results with eShell mode, Kashifsha. That's my wisdom. I think Nosred and E-Dudge is happily using shell mode. Yeah, that's what Overstrike mode is, isn't it? Did I get that right? Okay, Lohanji is now waving with emotes in SDF commode chat. Lohanji, yeah, so I would say Lambdemo and SDF commode chat are shockingly compatible. Kashif, if you have the idea that we should like head down the ladder or something like that and check something out in your kind of prototype and on radio under construction room, I would be keen for that. Something Slack was telling me, and this is kind of a constraint that maybe more low-level and abstract, like programming language, game programming, doesn't have this constraint, is that in Lambdemo virtual reality, kind of
you have to appeal to people's kind of physical and logical intuitions. Like, there's a ladder going down, so there should be an exit down, for example. A welcome underscore 1A also joining us in Lambdmu. You are, in fact, live, Nasreddin Edudge, joining us from Emacs. So Nasreddin isn't using what? Isn't using Telnet to get into Lambdmu. Nasreddin is using Roger Crew's update patches for the Mu Emacs major mode. Yeah. SDF Commode Chat. I don't want to describe these as problems necessarily, but people could write books on or sad autobiographies about trying to do things in SDF Commode Chat effectively. Yeah, Edudge uses moo.l, which I think we can get from Roger Crew's. I think Roger Crew might still be on GitHub, something like that. What else was I going to say? Was I going to talk some more about the Lisp game software cons, or I was going to talk about, I could talk about MD Hughes, who's joined us in, let's listen to some music for a moment, remembering that it's Endolexis on the basepistol.org peer tube instance. Then I'll gather my thoughts.

in JSG. This is the last thing I'm going to say about using SDF Commode Chat. Try pressing lowercase r, and you can see recent messages. Okay, the actual last thing I'm going to say about SDF Commode Chat, which is quite similar to Lambda Mu Virtual Reality. I would say SDF Commode Chat is a virtual reality. Like, there's a button you can press, and it drops you into a chase game world, for example, with any other players who press the same button. And so it's like this, but it's kind of... I'm really focusing on Lambda Mu. But SDF Commode Chat is a virtual reality that has that kind of stuff as well. All right. NJSG already knew what I'm saying. What was I going to say about MD Hughes? MD Hughes, do you have any wisdom? How do you get people to try your prototype games? I guess in your case, like, fans of your other games will try a prototype game or a prototype patch. If you have a thought on that, MD Hughes, I'm all ears and one microphone besides. Yeah, when I'm talking to Andrew Kravchuk next week, and then the week after that, we'll talk to Daniel Kukmansky, developer of McClim and Embeddable Common Lisp as well, about kind of deploying Common Lisp in ways different people can easily consume. Which is why I think so many people make web games, because I guess people browsing a website are already often in basically Firefox or Google Chrome, or a Google Chrome derivative. And so they can just click a link. They're already running JavaScript apps for whatever web page they were on. Now they're running a web game. But we also lose a lot by constraining ourselves to kind of Firefox and Google Chrome as an environment. So I don't think introducing a titanic, unbuildable web browser as a dependency is the best solution. MD Hughes had a bit of radio dropout. I've been asking you on air, MD Hughes, how do you fish for people to try a prototype? And my experience of this is, you know, like kind of small net people are like this. So I always think that being on the small net, like being on the Gopher, being on the Superdimensional Fortress, being on a Tilde, you get a tremendous amount of engagement with your peers, right? Like, when you write something, all the people you're reading in your small net community, you know, they read what you wrote and talk to you about it. Like, Jeff was talking to me about how incredible the Unix underscore surrealism stickers from Preho, also a Gopher, are, or the Unix underscore surrealism Lemmy. And you can see people get confused by this, especially people who kind of get to the border of the small net, which to some extent is something the Mastodon has been. And you see all these people who aren't famous. Obviously, we have some people who are famous, like E-Dudge and Kent Pittman and so forth. And MD Hughes, to include famous game developers. We just really talk to each other on the Superdimensional Fortress and in Lambda Mu and things. E-Dudge is letting us know, web browsers are not your agent. Yeah, so don't introduce this actively hostile dependency where they will try and prey on your game to increase their kind of market value. They're not there to give you a free lunch. So I think, despite the popularity of web games, I think that's a little bit of a boondoggle. Oh, Kashif has one of the Lambda Mu computer terminals, but it's not working at the moment to translate to and from Morse code, which will be pretty cool.
But yeah, so I think kind of what MD Hughes has actually said is, well, I mean, you can blog about it or you can post to your socials, but I think it's more important to authentically be part of a community, like the Superdimensional Fortress or like the Mastodon, like the Hackers.town Mastodon as well. Kind of Friends of the Veiled Foundation and Mervay.town and all of these places where, you know, these just are literally your friends. And I always feel really weird on the Mastodon, like, where I'll have been talking to someone, we'll have followed each other, and then I think it's really important to be mutual. And this is what I've heard from musicians as well. Like, they much prefer having a person they can chat to who likes, like, listening to their music and they can listen to their music, more so than, like, they want a weird asymmetric fan, not fan relationship. And so, yeah, I think these communities that kind of are like communities, it's like people who are stuck living together, and like, these are the people you do stuff with.

0: Welcome, everyone, to Gen House, Gen Bonk with talking over DFF's incredible new release. We have audio gremlins. There is a big delay with the show. Welcome to Gen House, Gen Bonkwave, a lifestyle show set in Lambda with Bonkwave and not Bonkwave music. DFF's new release is Bonk Adjacent, specifically. In going with our kind of floundering quest to understand games in the context of Lambda. Remember last week, we basically ended up playing poker the whole episode with Slack and Ratsu and everyone. Slack told us about a tavern with an arcade, with some old arcade games in it. And so we explored that a little bit this week. And we're going to hear that translated to Chinese by DJ UNK, who is sadly joining us asynchronously through time this week. Just a quick hello to people joining us in SDF Commode chat. Welcome, Claudio Miranda, Kashifsha, holding down the fort, I guess. Oh, I should update the metadata for this track. Let's play DJ UNK's episode introduction, which I think is in both English and Chinese.
1: Musician for our show is DFF.
0: Yeah, we have promotional material, but I think the album did release 10 hours ago. Or the EP, sorry. This is DJ UNK.
1: Sorry for introducing. Not introducing. Here is DJ Scooter and DJ UNK. Okay, I will say hi to Chinese audience. Okay, audience.
0: Shishi.
1: Shishi, yeah. Shishi. 欢迎大家收听本期节目。我们的 show 是一个生活 show， 坐落在 London Moon 里。我们每一期都会和不同的 Bonkwave 音乐家和艺术家们一起合作完成每期的秀。谢谢大家收听和一直以来的支持。Thank you， 谢谢。
0: DFF describes their release as Bonkwave adjacent. So next to Bonkwave. When we were talking about this. So it's not quite Bonkwave, not quite not Bonkwave. It's Bonkwave adjacent. All right. Did you want to launch into your Chinese? You, of course, can be making this decision yourselves. I'm just going to loop this track since there was like 3 minutes of delay leading to my excuse making.

0: You climb down the spiral staircase to the bar of the Looking Glass Tavern. The bar of the Looking Glass Tavern is one vast, smooth expanse of primeval wood from the primeval forest. Against the north wall, polished to a high sheen by the never-ending efforts of a not-quite-human bartender. Behind the bar is a mirror that doesn't appear to be reflecting the contents of the room accurately. Steps lead up to the second floor and down to the cellar. A stack of cases of old frothing slosh beer rest in the southwest corner. You see, drunken stupor, a long mirror that looks kind of hazy and doesn't quite reflect the game. Bottle of Mist, Jake, Bar, Bill, Lou Carroll, and Bert the Boojum here. Heliosa, asleep, is here. Kashif climbs down the spiral staircase from upstairs. Kashif bows gracefully. Oh my god, I have to now emote what I'm doing. Waves, say friendly. Is that a word? Friendly doesn't sound like a real word to me. Oh, I think I missed a line. Also here are the arcade games, Pac-Mu and Combat Arena 2, as well as Space War. And DJ UNK has translated a very short and abrupt death in Pac-Mu to Chinese, which we will listen to now. Maybe. Two.
1: Flat. 告诉 Scooter， 兰德路中有一个名为玻璃酒馆的地方，里面有一些街机。这里靠近Kashif社，在 兰德路里的家。我去那里看了 Pac-Mu， 就是吃豆人街机游戏。 当我把一枚硬币放入机器中时，我就传送到了街机游戏中。Scooter玩的时候忘记了，当我触碰幽灵时，我就会在游戏中死去。这让他非常难过。对，我给他解释一下，我觉得 Pac-Mu 是在兰德路里的吃豆人游戏。对我对于这个，我觉得是非常有趣的这个命名，我觉得是非常有趣。看一看 Pac-Mu， 一个四四方方的机器，顶部有一个背光标志 Pac-Mu。
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0: Welcome, Stug. Joining us also in SDF Commode Chat. I have an anecdote about Stug's incredible show yesterday. Stug's show is at 2000 hours UTC on Thursdays. Sorry for interrupting Chinese speakers and DJ UNK. This was actually a terrible decision on my part.
1: Inky and Pinky. 你可以往北或者往东南方向或者西南方向走，你在这里看到了 Inky， 你可以看到东南方的 Pinky。 对，我又查找了一些关于Pinky 在 Pac-Man 中的资料。这是来自吃豆人百科网站的资料。 Pinky 是吃豆人中四个幽灵之一，她是其中唯一的女性幽灵。不过在80年代是以男性形象示人。她呢是非常喜欢打扮的，就是漂漂亮亮啊，然后又很冷静。不过和其他幽灵成员一样非常淘气。他会试图通过与Pac-Man 平行移动来伏击他。他与Inky
0: and Pinky. Pinky is the one that kills me.
1: I know. But、
0: Spoilers.
1: I just want to share some with people who didn't know this, maybe this background.Of this game, right?
0: Do you think young people don't know Pac-Man anymore?
1: Maybe, I don't know.
0: True.
1: That's why I just try to share this one kind of people. Yeah. So that's why I just searching, looking for some, information about this. Yeah. Just like that. Yeah, maybe. Can I say, maybe I'm the one out of date?
0: You're not up with the 80s?I don't know if that means you're young or old, if you're up to date with the 80s.
1: Because I don't know this. But, I saw, those characters, maybe from other websites, but I never played this game before. Yeah.
0: I think it was from the 80s. You like to go to arcades, but modern arcades don't have vintage Pac-Man anymore, do they?
1: See, that's what I said.Right?
0: This morning, or yesterday, our friend Stug on Stug's show. Sorry, I'm interjecting. Stug was telling some anecdote about somebody named Gary Newman, and I had no idea who this was. And every single one of our musical friends knew who Gary Newman was. Sorry, that's just a side topic about Stug's show, Flux.I guess is at 2000 hours Thursdays.
1: Is it 80s, right?
0: Yeah, I think Gary Newman.
1: He's very old.
0: Electronic music from the 80s, maybe? Don't quote me on this. Everybody's going to hate me after this for my lack of musical knowledge. I learned this from Stug. It was Key 13, Keith Marshall's first ever record.Keith got was Gary Newman, evidently. All right, did you have more to do on the...
1: Oh, yeah, sure.
0: Stug is amazed, not the good kind of amazed, that I was not aware of Gary Newman. Claudio Miranda's around. Claudio M. loves Gary Numan. I'm going to start pretending that I remembered and love Gary Numan, because every single person I know has responded like that. Like, last week, Key 13, who won Fedivision with Misaligned Aardvarks. Yeah, that was their first ever record purchase. Claudio Miranda has been suffering through, I think they were sent a Windows installer for some electronics hardware in a Linux shop, basically. So some kind of comedy of errors happening over there. Our heart goes out to you, Claudio Miranda. Let's let DJ UNK of the past finish dealing with the arcade game, and then we'll talk a little bit about it in English, I guess. And we can have a more live experience of me getting killed in Pac-Moo.
1: Okay. Yeah, I learned from the... Oh, they have the Pac-Man kind of Wikipedia webpage, and they said, like, those four people, like, all from the Ghost Bank. Yeah, like that?
0: Mm-hmm.
1: Oh, okay. I keep going. 看着英体，一个巨大的蓝色幽灵，虽然看起来更像是漂浮在半空中的蓝色大水母。哦，它正在睡觉。东南面，你往东南走。Pac-Moo。你可以去东北、西北、东南、西南方向走。你在这里看到 Pinky， 你可以看到西北方向的 Inky。看 Pinky， 一个巨大的蓝色幽灵，虽然它看起来更像是一只巨大的蓝色水母漂浮在半空中。他正在睡觉。接着 ，Pinky 杀了你 ，kills you。喂 ，OK。
0: Great。Something。So now, let's talk a bit about this, and then we'll see if we can do the real time and English language discussion of Pac-Moo there. So, do I have any other topics I wanted to jump into? So for a few weeks now, it turns out to be an infinitely broad topic. Last week, we were kind of talking about playing games inside Lambdamoo, and sort of Lambdamoo is a game, right? Like, we call these games now. If you log into an online world where you can make stuff and hang out with different people, and players of Lambdamoo are called players. Player kind of implies a game. It's super quiet over here in Looking Glass Tavern, by the way. We're just sitting on the floor of a tavern, I guess. Like, and everyone is just kind of drinking whatever their drink was. I actually brought some tea over from Paradise Sushi. I think there's a good local beer at this tavern. Retsu's just kind of wandering around. But am I going to say something powerfully boring? No, so last week, we were trying to figure out how you kind of play a game inside Lambdamoo. And the kind of tongue-in-cheek experience was like, well, does anyone have a pack of cards? But we actually ended up going over to the Casino, and basically Retsu and Slack took all my money and the clothes off my back at poker, which I turn out not to be able to do. Kashif, who's hanging out in Looking Glass Tavern, their home is on the second on the second floor, there's a kind of residential suite, and so you can find Kashif at room 23 off the second floor of the tavern. What else should we do here? Yeah, Ratsu is claiming not to be able to play poker after taking all of my money in poker. This is kind of a post ex facto poker sharking. What were we gonna do? So I'm hoping that we can interview something I'm kind of trying to work towards in this kind of, as I mentioned, games are a really serious topic. Related to Lisp Game Jam, a fortnight ago, I'm hoping that I can kind of interview a really kind of significant and productive and visible Common Lisp game programmer, Andrew Kravchuk. Arguably, that would sit better on the Lispy Gopher climate, but Andrew lives in one of those countries, like Alex Lem does, where the Lispy Gopher climate is at 4 a.m. in the morning, and this time kind of plays better. But I think that will fall well within our kind of topic and theme of games, which I've been learning a lot about generally. And something that kind of advises me a bit about Lamdamu, I should probably read something or other Slack said, being my source of kind of worldly knowledge. Retsu tastes air cup of green tea in Lamdamu. So I've also been reading devlogs of people making games. And something I've found really shocking is that if we do get to talk to Andrew Kravchuk next week, for example, or maybe asynchronously, Andrew makes a lot of sense to me as a programmer, because Andrew live streams writing code, and I know what's happening kind of there when you're writing some code. In Lamdamu, obviously Mu is the language used for creating creating verbs, kind of new actions associated with new objects and places and classes and things inside Lamdamu. So the arcade game we'll take a peek at in a moment would have been written in Mu. But I can get where this was. And after Lisp Game Jam, though, I've been reading developer logs. Sounds like it's going to be about code. When I write one, it's about code. Game developers don't talk about programming languages at all, which is blowing my mind for days. But they use language that I would use when talking about Lamdamu and Mu programming and Lisp. But they're kind of talking about the creative experience of kind of conceiving and sort of making art as the game experience, which I thought was very kind of music-y, is very bonk wavy. Like, what does bonk wave actually mean? And it maybe I can borrow SDF.org's phrase, you know, it's about art. Would also be why bonk wave and not bonk wave are kind of poorly defined there.
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3: The 9th of October in the glorious future year of 2026, I went to the Texas State Fair yesterday. I like doing that. Anyway, as promised, here we have the even-numbered programs, 2, 4, 6, 8, and 10, from the collection titled Let's Talk About the Atom and the Environment, produced in 1972 by the United States Atomic Energy Commission's Argonne National Laboratory near Chicago. The cover letter that came with it is in fact dated to the 1st of May 1972, in case you were wondering. I'm still hoping that one of these days I'll be able to find two previous series of Argonne radio programs, the titles of which were The House of Science and This Age of Promise. Both of those being narrated by Ed Ronnie, who did the first two series of Let's Talk About the Atom, and also the American Nuclear Society's program, Let's Talk About Energy and the Atom. Anyway, enjoy.

0: The fascinating, enchanting tropics. Lush, exuberant, filled with life, and vulnerable. The lessons of the tropics is the subject of today's report in the documentary series Let's Talk About the Atom and the Environment, presented by the United States Atomic Energy Commission. This is your field reporter, John Flynn. We think of the endless rainforest of Southeast Asia or South America, where the trees form a canopy so thick a man can't see the sky, or where the trail grows in behind him within hours after he's passed. The tropics are as much a place for the ears as for the eyes, a place of sudden silences or just a sudden noises forming a discordant symphony, warning the hidden life that man is near. Bizarre plants grow. Huge flowers several feet across that blossom on tree trunks. Trees in Madagascar and Brazil that are bottle-shaped because their wood is too soft to prop them up. The variety of flowers and trees and animals is unbelievable. But this lushness, exuberance, and even joyful nature of tropical life is a cruel deception. The nutrients in the soil may be swept away by the rains before the trees and the flowers can use them. Exposed to the sun, the soil, with little organic matter, is baked so hard it can be used to build structures such as the famous temples of Angkor Wat in Cambodia. But if nature has loaded the odds against the tropics, man has stretched them even further. Almost everywhere man has settled in the tropics, he has changed the nature of its life, especially of the plants, the grasses, trees, flowers that grow there. Vegetation in the West Indies, St. Helena in the South Atlantic, the South Sea Islands has radically changed since man arrived. Yet man must learn to live in harmony with the tropics. A majority of the world's peoples live in the tropics, and if their standard of living is to improve, if they are to get more food, more energy to light their homes and drive their growing industry, man must learn how to intrude into the tropics without disturbing tenuous and delicate patterns of life. That is the aim of Dr. David Gates, professor of botany and director of the biological station of the University of Michigan, an ecologist who is studying the biology of tropical life with the support of the United States Atomic Energy Commission. No, Dr. Gates isn't studying the tropics in some rainforest in Brazil or in the interior of Borneo. When we met him, he was studying the tropics quite intensively and successfully in St. Louis, where he was director of the Missouri Botanical Garden. He's since moved to the University of Michigan. The Midwest tropics are housed under a geodesic dome made of steel and glass, a building that Dr. Gates calls a climatron. In the climatron, temperature, humidity, and sunlight are so precisely controlled that at times the climate in the climatron may be more tropical than the real tropics. The direct purpose of the climatron is to study tropical life. The indirect purpose is to learn how man's technology, particularly his increasing need for more energy, can be integrated into the special delicacy of tropical life. Dr. Gates gives some background.
1: Man gets this energy by burning fossil fuel, but the fossil fuel supplies are limited. Man has discovered how to convert energy from the atomic nucleus. This may be man's most important source of fuel in the future. The Atomic Energy Commission is doing a great deal of work on the development of fuels to keep the wheels of industry turning, but they also recognize that man's use of power, man's burning of fuels, man's warming of waters creates problems with the landscape, creates problems with the living world.
0: Our energy needs in the United States are now doubling about every 8 to 10 years. And throughout the world, including the tropical countries, there is an increasing need for more power. The problem is to meet this demand without destroying the natural environment.
1: And so they undertake studies to understand the diversity of nature, to understand how plants and animals actually function, to understand the energy flow as it comes from the sun and warms the earth and keeps life active and living and viable.
0: What sort of work is going on in the tropical climatron in the Missouri Botanical Garden? When we visited David Gates, he pointed out some special features of the leaves on tropical plants.
1: One of the particular properties of the tropical forest are the very large leaves like this one, which in the dense undergrowth must be of large size to absorb sunlight, to trap enough energy for growth itself.
0: In contrast, the leaves of desert plants, which get too much sun and not too little, and which need to hold on to their water, have very small leaves. The large leaves of tropical plants, often saturated with water, help keep them from cooking in the tropical temperatures.
1: Some plants can actually control their temperature by moving their leaves. The Erythrina plant can go from the horizontal position to the vertical position. And when it is vertical, the sunlight bounces off, it absorbs little radiation, and stays much cooler in the vertical position than in the horizontal position. Other plants respond in different ways. The mimosa, for instance, when we touch it, collapses its leaves because of the electrical impulse transmitted by the touch.
0: Aside from the tricks that individual plants use to survive in the tropics, many also cooperate. A tree helps a vine to grow, for instance, or insects and microbes break down a dead tree, returning its valuable organic matter to the soil, and other plants benefit. This cooperation or interweaving of plants with other plants, animals with plants, and animals with other animals is the product of thousands, even millions of years of evolution. And this interdependence makes the tropics possible in spite of the flood-like rains, the stifling moisture, the often harsh sun that bakes the soil. As we have said, life in the tropics is flimsy at best, and man, so that he will not destroy, must intrude with knowledge and understanding.
1: Man is beginning to realize, for the first time in his history, that he must manage the world ecosystem in cooperation with nature, not against nature. By producing industry, by producing pollution, by manicuring our cornfields and wheat fields, we tend to violate the natural system which has always existed. And yet we cannot do without this natural system. We must understand how it functions. We must learn to manage it properly. The ultimate challenge to man is indeed an ecological challenge, is the challenge to keep the green world a healthy, living, viable place.
0: David Gates is one of the country's leading ecologists, member of the prestigious National Science Board, and a man whose life is dedicated to helping man preserve his environment. The Climatron, in spite of its somewhat paradoxical presence in St. Louis, is an effective tool for meeting that aim, for helping gain the fundamental understanding that can help the United States Atomic Energy Commission and other agencies involved with the environment to meet their commitment to progress without damaging the natural environment.
1: In order to do this, we must understand these ecosystems. We must understand the diversity of life. We must understand the exchange of oxygen and of carbon dioxide and other gases which function between the atmosphere and the plants. We are concerned today about pollution. We're concerned about the dirty air, because dirty air changes the climate. The dirty air cuts out the sunlight, which the plants need for photosynthesis. And if man is going to survive, if we're going to live for thousands of years, we must keep the world a healthy place. We must keep the air clean, let the sunlight come through to the plants, keep everything growing well. This is not an easy task, but at the same time, we must not give up hope. We must simply be determined to understand, to develop the means to manage the landscape Earth.
0: Today, another report in the documentary series, Let's Talk About the Atom and the Environment, brought to you by the United States Atomic Energy Commission. The subject was the ecological lessons of the tropics, and our guest was Dr. David Gates, formerly director of the Missouri Botanical Garden and now at the University of Michigan. This is your field reporter, John Flynn.

0: A question. Can a river that serves hundreds of thousands of people in several states survive when a new neighbor arrives, bringing with him five nuclear reactors? The Atom and the River is the subject of today's report in the documentary series, Let's Talk About the Atom and the Environment, presented by the United States Atomic Energy Commission. I'm your field reporter, John Flynn. Nuclear power is here. In the United States, more than 20 nuclear plants are now operating. About 100 are planned or being built. By the year 2000, about 50% of our electricity will come from the splitting of radioactive atoms within nuclear reactors. But some people are still concerned that, aside from more energy, nuclear power plants may bring environmental problems, particularly thermal effects. The warming of a river or lake whose water is drawn into the plants to cool the steam that drives the electrical turbines. How serious is this excess heat? Is it really a problem? One place to find the answer is the Savannah River.
1: The plant itself stretches 312 square miles in the easterly direction. And in that plant site are five nuclear reactors, three of which are operating, a heavy water recovery plant, and two chemical processing plants and associated fuel manufacturing facilities.
0: Mr. Nat Stetson, manager of the Savannah River Operations Office of the United States Atomic Energy Commission. The AEC's Savannah River facility, described by Mr. Stetson, is one of the major U.S. centers for the production of nuclear materials such as plutonium. To the citizens of Georgia and South Carolina who also use the river, the Savannah is precious for other reasons.
1: As you might imagine, it represents an important economic opportunity for the people in this entire South Carolina and Georgia region. Because it does represent an important economic factor in this region, the Commission in the very early days of the project were concerned on what impact this large manufacturing facility would have on this important river.
0: The AEC's facilities near Aiken, South Carolina, on the Savannah River, cover some 200,000 acres, about a fifth the size of Rhode Island. By any measure, construction and operation were bound to have an impact.
1: In order to determine what this impact would be, we enlisted the aid of other people who were expert in this field, the Philadelphia Academy of Science, the U.S. Geological Survey, the Corps of Engineers, the DuPont Company, and the public health, U.S. Public Health Service, and the public health services of both the states of South Carolina and Georgia.
0: This committee became the Savannah River Advisory Group. They examined the effects of the new plant on the river, beginning their observations in 1954 while the plant was being built. These and other ecological studies on the plant site by the University of Georgia's Savannah River Ecology Laboratory have continued to the present day. One of the things carefully watched for was any rise above the usual levels of natural radioactivity in the river.
1: And they found that the levels of radioactivity in this stream that were there because of the plant's operation were substantially below those levels that have been deemed satisfactory for the environment.
0: Aside from radiation, the committee was concerned with another ecological problem, the possibility that the river might be heated to life-killing temperatures by excess heat from the nuclear reactors. Nuclear plants use water for cooling. The need for cooling water, of course, is the reason why the massive facility was placed near the Savannah River. The water coming out of a plant may be 20 degrees Fahrenheit warmer than when it went in. If the river's temperature were to rise anywhere near that amount, it could kill fish, destroy plant life. In short, kill the river. Thus, quite properly, the Savannah River Advisory Board and subsequent groups wanted to be quite sure that the temperature of the Savannah River stayed close to its natural level.
1: And in order to determine that, you have to take very precise temperature measurements. And in order to do this, we have permanent stations located north of the plant at our plant boundary, as a matter of fact, and all along this 22-mile boundary that it serves for the Savannah River plant.
0: The river is constantly being diagnosed as it courses along the AEC's plant and receives its warmed-up cooling water. Is the water getting warm, or is it holding to its normal temperature? Is warm water being pumped into the river too fast, or is the rate in balance with the river's cooling capacity?
1: If you take a look at the temperature

0: temperature profiles over that long period of time, you find that the impact of this five reactors at Savannah River never exceeded a few degrees Fahrenheit increase on the river. And at the present time, if you look at the situation, it's about 1 degree Fahrenheit. Now, to put those temperature deviations in context for you, the states of South Carolina and Georgia both permit a 10 degree Fahrenheit increase in temperature. And that's their standard, so we're well within it.
1: One estimate is that 10% of all U.S. water will eventually be needed to cool power plants, whether they use a nuclear reactor, coal, or some other fuel to create steam. In numbers, that means 200 billion gallons a day by 1980. When that is squared with what I said earlier, that cooling water coming out of a plant is about 20 degrees Fahrenheit warmer than when it went in, the concern over a possible thermal effects problem is quite proper. Unless our rivers and streams and lakes are properly managed, we may have problems. Fish may be unable to breed, plants may die, waters may become stagnant. For that reason, the results of the years of study of the impact of the massive AEC facility are both encouraging and worth noting. By the standards of the affected states and by the standards of the advisory group, the problem of excess heat from the AEC plant is virtually non-existent. How was it done? Nat Stetson showed us by taking us to one of the five production reactors. It's about 6 miles inland from the river and sited close by a reservoir of some 25 million gallons of river water. The water enters the nuclear production plant and flows out again, carrying away waste heat. As mentioned, the water doesn't pass through the reactor itself. There's a separate coolant for that, which never leaves the building. After the cooling water leaves the plant, it flows through streams 6 to 9 miles long and then back into the river.
0: It passes down those streams, giving up substantial quantities of its heat as it passes down the stream. As it gets close to the mouth of the stream, it passes into the swamps of the Savannah River and spreads out into thin layers and gives up most of its heat to the atmosphere. It's for this reason that these nuclear reactors have very little impact, thermal impact, on the Savannah River, increasing its temperature under current day operating conditions approximately only 1 degree Fahrenheit over the entire 22-mile stretch across the Savannah River boundary. We do have to pump the water substantial distances, which is expensive, but on the other hand, it really has no impact on the environment, which is also very important.
1: Similar systems, such as large man-made lakes in which the warm water is given time to cool off, are used for the other production reactors at Savannah River. Large cooling towers used at some commercial plant sites are equally effective. In any case, the Savannah River experience seems to have made a point that is likely to become more important as the United States' demand for more energy, more electrical power, continues to grow. The energy demand is now doubling about every 8 to 10 years. The point, of course, is that when power planning is done, it is possible to meet man's needs without damaging the natural environment.
0: All of the information that we've developed here at the Savannah River plant about controlling releases to cooling water, about cooling reactors from man-made lakes, will be very useful to the private nuclear industry who need to get on with the business in order to provide us with enough nuclear power to satisfy our needs in the United States.
1: Today, another report in the documentary series, Let's Talk About the Atom and the Environment, brought to you by the United States Atomic Energy Commission. The subject was the Savannah River and environmental research, and our guest was Mr. Nat Stetson, manager of the AEC's Savannah River Operations Office. This is your field reporter, John Flynn.

0: They're like little.
1: The catfish, the same fish that some fishermen hate to see at the end of their lines, is helping prove that a little warmth can be profitable. Warm water and bigger fish is the subject of today's report in the documentary series, Let's Talk About the Atom and the Environment, presented by the United States Atomic Energy Commission. I'm your field reporter, John Flynn. The evidence continues to mount. Japanese fish culturists are raising crops of shrimp during the winter season, when normally there would be no growth at all. Scientists in Scotland are bringing Dover sole to marketing size in 2 years instead of the usual four. In Tennessee, catfish reach eating size in months instead of years. A largemouth bass will be twice as big if grown in water about 20 degrees warmer than the temperature it's used to. Herring, striped bass, Atlantic salmon all grow faster and or bigger in warm water. The point? Obviously that some fish thrive in water that's a bit warmer than what they're used to. Less obviously, the point is that the warm water that comes out of power plants that helps make electricity may not be all bad. That instead of automatically regarding this warm water as so much thermal pollution, that properly used, it may, as has already been shown in the United States and Japan, become thermal enrichment. All power plants need large amounts of water. It doesn't make any difference whether coal or a nuclear reactor is used to make the steam. For about every kilowatt of electricity produced by a power plant, some 2 kilowatts of excess heat is produced that must be gotten rid of. The plant that runs on coal or oil or gas sends some of its waste up the stacks. A nuclear plant releases no combustion products, no smoke, but does need more cooling water than conventional plants. Given the projected increase in nuclear power, more than 20 plants now in existence and about 100 planned or being built, an enormous amount of water will be needed for cooling, some 200 billion gallons a day by 1980. That is why the Atomic Energy Commission, the AEC, is taking a close look at ways of controlling the warm water coming out of nuclear power plants, assaying its effects on plants and animals, and at ways to use it for our benefit. Heat, after all, is energy. That's why we burn coal or oil or split atoms. Properly, we should be able to put it to work. One of the people who've been looking at ways to convert excess heat from power plants from a nuisance into a resource is Dr. James Liverman, Associate Director for Biomedical and Environmental Sciences at the AEC's Oak Ridge National Laboratory.
2: In the Oak Ridge National Laboratory, we have been concerned for a long time about the environment, particularly the effects of radiation, not only upon man, but upon the environment around him. The particular approaches and techniques that we have used to address the questions of radiation turn out now to be extremely useful in looking at the questions of drugs and of pesticides and of over-fertilization of farmlands, related sorts of questions, and to address particularly the effects of these things upon making the environment either good or bad. Both man, the food chain that leads to man, and to the total environment around him.
1: The specific problem Dr. Liverman and his Oak Ridge colleagues have set themselves is to examine the effects of excess heat from power plants on the growth of fish and vegetables. The fish in this case turn out to be catfish.
2: We have looked at the question here in this laboratory of whether or not this, what people would normally call waste heat, can in fact be made useful. Our studies seem to show yes, it can be. Catfish, for instance, like warm water between 80 and 90 degrees Fahrenheit.
1: Catfish, a diverse lot, are found in almost every continent. In the U.S., there is the Mississippi catfish, which may be 5 feet long and weigh in at about 150 pounds. In contrast, the tadpole catfish is just about 4 inches long. Contrary to city-bred mythology, many catfish species are good to eat for both people and animals, and commercial catfish production is a growing industry in the South. However, because catfish don't feed well in cold water, their growing season is pretty much limited to late spring and summer. Warm water, specifically the cooling water that gathers up heat from nuclear power plants, may be a way of keeping the catfish eating longer, ensuring more and heavier catfish for commercial fishermen.
2: We have explored the question that if one could maintain catfish under a constant temperature of between 80 and 90 degrees and provide food to them How much can you produce per acre? It turns out in our studies to be of the order of 100 tons of catfish per acre per year, an awful lot of food.
1: Dr. Liverman's experience with growing catfish in unusually warm water confirms what others have done with other fish. For instance, in Scotland, scientists have raised Dover sole, a delicious fish, incidentally, to about twice its usual size on an experimental basis by using some of the heat discharged from the Hunterston nuclear power plant in Ayrshire. The warmer water also keeps the sole growing throughout the year, which means they reach eating size in about 18 months compared to the usual 4 to 5 years. That means British fishermen, in effect, could get about 3 fish for every one if culture could be carried out on a production basis and get them in larger sizes. In the United States, the excess heat from a fossil-fueled plant on the Thames River in Connecticut is making it possible for fishermen to catch striped bass from February to December instead of May to October, the normal season for bass fishing. These examples do not prove that unusually warm water discharged into a lake or stream is always good for fish. It isn't. Fish exposed to sudden temperature changes may die from the shock. And while warm water may hasten spawning and quicken the hatching of some fish eggs, it may kill the eggs of other species with less tolerance to temperature change. Warmer water may also spur the growth of algae and other water plants that could consume so much dissolved oxygen that fish in the water suffocate. All this means that the use of warm water to increase fish yields, that is, as a tool in fish farming, is no job for the amateur. Done by experts, the results can mean a healthy river and happy fishermen. While the work at Oak Ridge is helping provide the knowledge needed to grow more and bigger fish, it is also proving that excess heat from power plants can be put to other uses. Jim Liverman explains.
2: In a second sort of study, we have addressed the question of, can one use this waste heat in heating and cooling greenhouses to grow vegetable crops? And again, the answer is yes. It can be done, and it seems economically.
1: Work at Oak Ridge now indicates that a good-sized power plant, about 1,000 megawatts of electricity, can provide enough excess heat to warm hundreds of acres of greenhouses. The cost, of course, will vary, but the closer the greenhouse to the power plant, the cheaper the heat. Again, as in the case of fish, the value of pumping the heat into a greenhouse is that it'll extend the growing season of vegetables.
2: It seems that under the proper conditions, one can achieve the growth of between 100 and 200 tons of vegetable crops per year, such things as cucumbers, as lettuce, tomatoes, and crops like this. This particular approach can be highly useful in places like Alaska, where there has to be a constant heat input and where it costs much more to get vegetables there than it does in the United States where we live.
1: The process of turning adverse thermal effects into thermal enrichment, turning an apparent waste into a valuable resource, is only starting. The work in the laboratories of the AEC in Oak Ridge and elsewhere shows, says Jim Liverman, what can be gained by taking a careful look at environmental problems.
2: We think this is important to be done because we must have continued technological development, and with that often goes a deteriorating effect upon the environment. Thus, our environmental programs here and elsewhere will be continuously addressed to the questions of, can we take a look in advance at the impacts of new technology so as to prevent those things before they occur and thus give a better quality of life for all men.
1: Today, another report in the documentary series, Let's Talk About the Atom and the Environment, brought to you by the United States Atomic Energy Commission. The subject was the uses of excess heat from power plants. And our guest was Dr. James Liverman, Associate Director for Biomedical and Environmental Sciences at the Oak Ridge National Laboratory. This is your field reporter, John Flynn.

0: If we are to clean up the dirty air in our cities, restore some of the lost pleasures of urban life, and produce more energy without further damaging our environment, we must first diagnose the patterns of pollution. Cleaning our polluted air is the subject of today's report in the documentary series, Let's Talk About the Atom and the Environment, presented by the United States Atomic Energy Commission. This is your field reporter, John Flynn. A lump of coal or a pint of oil are prosaic materials that happen to be indispensable to the way we live. Among other uses, we burn them to heat the water, to make the steam that turns the turbines that produce the electricity we need in increasing amounts. Well and good. Unfortunately, when we burn coal or oil, or to a much lesser degree, natural gas, we release materials that don't do us much good, and may indeed do us considerable harm. This includes sulfur, normally trapped in coal or other fuels, but released to the air during combustion, where it appears in various forms, particularly sulfur dioxide, a chemical combination of sulfur and oxygen. Coal and oil are the primary fossil fuels, and sulfur dioxide, or SO2, is now a prime ingredient in the foul air of New York, Boston, Philadelphia, Chicago, most major cities in the United States and other countries. Considerable money and a great deal of talent is going into the effort to find ways of keeping sulfur out of the air, either by straining it out of fuels before they're burned, or by keeping it from escaping out of smokestacks. While this work is still in the laboratory stage, there are practical ways to cut down the intensity of air pollutants, such as sulfur dioxide, and make the air of New York or Chicago, or maybe even your city, just a bit sweeter. But to do that effectively, pollution authorities need a diagnosis of the pattern of pollution for their city or region. What are the sources? How much of each pollutant is there? Where and how far does each pollutant travel? How fast are they thinned out by the atmosphere, and so on? Learning these pollution patterns is the aim of a team of researchers headed by Bernard Manowitz at the AEC's Brookhaven National Laboratory.
1: Our particular study here goes back to SO2. Here we're concerned about how it's formed and how we can predict how much SO2 is produced at ground levels, where most of us are concerned about it, rather than how much gets thrown into the atmosphere in its entirety.
0: Mr. Manowitz is head of the Radiation Division of the Department of Applied Science at Brookhaven, located on New York's Long Island. One of the ultimate aims of the program, a cooperative effort of Mr. Manowitz's division and the Brookhaven Meteorology Group, is to help make cities a better place to live. The immediate aim is to provide the information and numbers on the movements of air pollutants, such as sulfur dioxide, SO2, to help city planners, air pollution experts, and others make rational decisions. Where to put that new power plant? How much coal can be burned in a day? And so on.
1: We all want to solve the pollution problem, but we have to realize also that we can't get so emotionally uptight about the problem that we reach for immediate solutions before we've diagnosed the problem completely. And sometimes too early a solution may do more harm than it does good.
0: To avoid solutions that make things worse than they already are, facts are needed, including numbers that can be given to computers being increasingly used by pollution fighters. These numbers, as Mr. Manowitz already implied, must be broken down to pinpoint the different types and sources of pollutants. Overall figures, which give the total amount of pollution, are often of little help.
1: And considering the overall aspects of the problem, we have to consider the possibility of pollution from coal, oil, natural gas, gasoline, and nuclear fuels. In a city of about 1 million, one can produce in the order of 100 million pounds per year of sulfur dioxide from the burning of coal. That's about 100 pounds per person per year. Very large amounts of oxides of nitrogen are also produced by the burning of coal.
0: To track the sources and travels of a particular pollutant, such as sulfur dioxide, SO2, takes two highly different tools. One of them is a small airplane. Mr. Manowitz gave us a quick tour of the plane and its instrumentation used at Brookhaven.
1: This plane has got special equipment put into it for measuring a lot of meteorological conditions, such as the temperature, humidity, wind direction, and wind speed, but also has special equipment installed so that we can learn more about sulfur dioxide pollutants in plumes.
0: The second tool being used to track sulfur dioxide is a chemical called sulfur hexafluoride, or in chemical shorthand, SF6. This material, SF6, has advantages. It has no odor. It is not harmful to life. Thus, it is an ideal tracer for the movements of sulfur dioxide in our air. The method was originally developed by the R.A. Taft Sanitary Engineering Center, which was a forerunner of the Environmental Protection Agency. We asked Mr. Manowitz how SF6 is used.
1: SF6 is a gas that we inject into the power plant stack in order to find out what the plume dispersion conditions are like. The overall technique that's used is that the pilot flies the plane close to a utility plant stack and first gets some idea as to the extent of the plume from the stack itself. He then flies the plane directly through the plume, and there is a special air vent that's opened and closed at the extremities of the plume so that a sample of the plume is taken at various points at distances that vary from the stack itself.
0: By measuring the amounts of sulfur hexafluoride in the air collected at various points, and by knowing how long the tracer has been in the air, Mr. Manowitz and his colleagues can begin to draw a map showing the movements of air pollution through the city. Parenthetically, sulfur hexafluoride is already telling researchers a great deal about air pollution and how to deal with it. For instance, many people believe that very tall smokestacks, 800 to 1,000 feet high, can speed the rate at which pollutants move away from the air we breathe. Use of sulfur hexafluoride is helping test that idea. In the Brookhaven project, the data assembled with the help of an airplane and sulfur hexafluoride is being used to sharpen models of the air pollution patterns in a city. These models are often drawn with the considerable mathematical help of a computer. Putting such models of air pollution patterns on paper isn't simple, and so far, no one has drawn an accurate one. Even pollution maps drawn for the open grasslands of Nebraska, for example, were found to contain errors. In a city, of course, the problems are compounded. The city's geography, flat or hilly, the number of buildings and their height, the amount of industry, all affect the nature and intensity of its air pollution. In spite of these difficulties, models of air pollution patterns in cities are being put together.
1: Ultimately, then, we will be using this information to help public health authorities in setting standards that will strike a balance between the risks we have to take and the benefits we accrue by having more stringent standards for air pollution.
0: Today, another report in the documentary series, Let's Talk About the Atom and the Environment, brought to you by the United States Atomic Energy Commission. The subject was Diagnosing Air Pollution. And our guest was Mr. Bernard Manowitz, head of the Radiation Division of the Department of Applied Science at the Brookhaven National Laboratory in Upton, New York. This is your field reporter, John Flynn.

0: Lake Michigan helped create Chicago. Now there is concern that Chicago may return the favor by seriously crippling life in the lake. Protection for Lake Michigan is the subject of today's report in the documentary series, Let's Talk About the Atom and the Environment, presented by the United States Atomic Energy Commission. This is your field reporter, John Flynn. That Lake Michigan is being pushed hard now seems obvious. In spite of the direct dependence of millions of people on this great lake, pollution problems mount. Pesticides such as DDT, the growth of slimy algae, serious industrial pollution, the inadequate treatment of sewage going into the lake are all factors in a mounting concern that Lake Michigan will go the way of Lake Erie, another great lake that some people say is dying. Yet the health of the lake is vital to the 6 million who live within its watershed, in addition to 7 million Chicagoans. A good proportion depend on the lake for their livelihood, their recreation, as well as their electricity. Some 18 coal-burning power plants are on the lake, drawing on its water to cool the steam used to turn turbines. These coal burners, of course, release combustion products to the air, which is one reason why power companies in the Lake Michigan region and elsewhere are now planning or building nuclear power plants that do not foul the air. By 1975, if current plans hold true, about 30% of the electrical power in the Lake Michigan watershed will come from the splitting of atoms from nuclear power plants. Like coal-burning plants, nuclear power plants will also need substantial amounts of Lake Michigan water to condense their steam. There is concern on the part of many citizens over the possible effects on the lake of withdrawing large amounts of water for cooling and returning it to the lake at a somewhat higher temperature.
1: This is where argon has come into the picture in terms of what effects will there be on the lake when additional plants use the lake water for cooling. These plants will be nuclear plants. There are some 9 of them under construction, 2 large ones, the Commonwealth Edison system going in at Zion, about 30 miles north of here.
0: Dr. Philip Gustafson, Associate Director of the Radiological Physics Division at the Argonne National Laboratory. Argonne, an AEC laboratory, is just outside Chicago and has considerable experience assessing the problems and potential of nuclear power. Dr. Gustafson, for instance, has tried to carefully assess the impact on the environment as the growing demand for more energy to run vacuum cleaners, air conditioners, factories, public transportation systems, and so forth, is met by nuclear plants. These power plants, unlike those that burn coal or other fuels, have no smokestacks. That means all the excess heat produced, about 2 kilowatts for every kilowatt of electricity, must be carried away by cooling water going into Lake Michigan. The question Dr. Gustafson and his Argonne colleagues are asking is, what effects this water coming back into the lake, it'll be about 20 degrees Fahrenheit warmer, will have?
1: Now, as far as the lake as a whole, we can see here that it's a vast body of water, in fact, really a small ocean, if you will. The effect of these heat inputs is rather minor when compared with the natural heating of the lake. Now, the natural heating comes about due to solar radiation, which is absorbed by the lake waters, intends over the summer months to heat the lake from near freezing temperatures in the wintertime to a more tolerable 60 to 70 degrees in the surface inshore waters during the summer months.
0: Lake Michigan turns over bottom to top, top to bottom, 2 times a year. When it turns over in the autumn, the heat stored over the summer is lost. Dr. Gustafson's point is that heat put into a lake, whether from the sun or cooling water from a power plant, is ultimately lost. It doesn't mount up. However, there is concern over the effects on life in the lake in the immediate vicinity of a power plant, the point where the warm water is discharged back into the lake.
1: Now, the warm water comes out in what is called a thermal plume, in analogy to the smoke plume out of a smokestack, and this warmer water spreads out over the surface of the lake and is acted upon by the winds and by the currents, much as the smoke plume is acted upon by the wind.
0: The plume of warm water from a power plant, whether it's burning coal or using a nuclear reactor, rises quickly to the surface because warm water is less dense and therefore lighter than cold water. The plume spreads out as it climbs to the surface until, Dr. Gustafson told us, it forms a thin layer of warm water over cold.
1: By thin, I mean in terms of several feet in thickness. We can say several things about the measurements made thus far. Among others is the fact that the thickness of the plume at its maximum is only about 8-9 feet. Toward the edges tends to thin out to 2 or 3 feet.
0: We can also say that a few hundred yards from where it was discharged, the temperature of the cooling water was down to the natural temperature of the lake. The warmed cooling water doesn't travel very far. It spreads out and cools a short distance away from the plant. But what of the fish and other marine life near the plant? Are they affected by the sudden up-down surges of temperature as warm water is discharged and then quickly cools? When we asked Dr. Gustafson that question, he first made the point that there are already natural patches of very warm and very cold water in the lake.
1: And interestingly enough, life in the lake has learned to live with this. That is, they can tolerate these temperature changes. The fish, the algae, shellfish on the bottom, these things have been subjected to these temperatures since the lakes came into being in their present form some 10, 11,000 years ago. So that a thermal discharge from a power plant is not very different than the sort of thing that these living species are able to tolerate anyway.
0: Studies indicate that fish can swim around or under a thermal plume, but that escape route doesn't apply to clams and other creatures that don't travel.
1: A clam, which is pretty well locked into the bottom sediments, doesn't have the chance to move out of the way if the waters around it get warmer than he's accustomed to. However, as I mentioned earlier, the thermal plume floats and floats well above the bottom sediment so that animal life at the bottom is protected by the physics of the lake in which the warm water floats over the cooler bottom waters. Fish, on the other hand, are free-swimming animals and can move in or out of the plume at will. Sometimes they like the warmer water. If it gets warmer than they like, they can move on to the cooler surrounding waters.
0: There are other possible problems that come to mind when a citizen hears that a nuclear power plant is coming. One is radioactivity. A nuclear power plant does release small, controllable amounts of radioactive wastes, with some, such as tritium and krypton 85, reaching the environment. Dr. Gustafson and his colleagues are assessing the possible effects of radioactivity on the natural environment, and they are using the same sort of approach applied to thermal effects, measuring the amounts added by man against the amounts of radioactivity already in the natural environment. Dr. Gustafson has made the point that the amounts of radioactivity released by nuclear plants is a very small fraction of the levels permitted by the federal government. But there's no evidence so far, according to Dr. Gustafson, that dangerous levels will be reached. We do know, though, that in the next 5 years, more nuclear plants will begin operating on Lake Michigan, and use of the lake water to condense steam will about double.
1: It's the aim of the Argonne study to determine those locations about the lake where reactor power plants or other power plants can be situated and have the least impact on the natural environment of the lake.
0: Today, another report in the documentary series, Let's Talk About the Atom and the Environment, brought to you by the United States Atomic Energy Commission. The subject was nuclear power and Lake Michigan. And our guest was Dr. Philip Gustafson, Associate Director of the Radiological Physics Division at the Argonne National Laboratory. This is your field reporter, John Flynn.

0: To all my listeners, I hope the program you have just heard has made your day just that little bit better. 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Until next time, this has been
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0: Johnny, I just ended a very odd phone call. It was Sarah. She said, I've just run into somebody who keeps saying she has to talk to John and Rosalie. This woman says John and Rosalie will help me.
1: Well, how does this woman Sarah's been talking about know us?
0: Well, that's the strange part, honey. I've never heard of her.
1: Well, I'm curious. Ask Sarah to send her over. You know, I've just made a decision for Christ, so now I've got the inside track.
0: What are you talking about?
1: Well, for years I've been waiting for the UFO occupants to contact me. I think they've just been waiting for me to plug in. You see, Christ is the magic word.

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0: 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The countdown will come directly from the timing and firing trailer.
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Hello, hello, hello. It is Saturday, the 5th of October, in the glorious future year of 2022. Okay. And I am live from Munich, capital of the Free State of Bavaria in southern Germany. I don't know. November. The 5th of November. SMJ, stop confusing me! SMJ is in Mastodon. No, he's in Calm trying to convince me to do something on Mastodon, which is... Now I'm so confused, I don't know whether I'm in, you know, whether I'm in October or December. Okay. Let's start over again. So yes, this is the anniversary of the infamous gunpowder treason in Britain, where someone who was really upset about the disenfranchisement of Roman Catholics and various other political turmoil that was occurring in Britain at the time attempted to blow up the Houses of Parliament, but signally failed because his gunpowder was expired. Black powder does that.

But yeah, the SDF Mastodon is utterly slammed with posts right now because lots of people apparently are trying to make accounts on what's referred to as the Fediverse. Because they're afraid that Twitter is going to implode, which seems really likely considering that yesterday they fired half of their staff. Which doesn't seem like a good plan to me. But, what do I have to say? SMJ says that, installing multiple new servers to load balance the instance, but it's still true that the local timeline, if you can load it, is absolutely full because everybody who's joining is posting, and some of them are posting a whole bunch of posts without considering that they might want to, for example, set their replies to unlisted rather than global, which is something I've begun doing. Anyway, so yeah, the local timeline is so flooded as to be essentially useless at the moment. But what else do I have to say? Lots of things, I'm sure. One piece of good news, particularly good news for me and anyone else who is in Central Europe at the moment, is that the electricity supply situation is easing as France brings their nuclear power plants back online. They started at the beginning of the year, they had a number of plants that were shut down for decennial renovation or for inspection or what have you, and they discovered stress corrosion cracking in some of the piping. Now, this is one of the funny things about nuclear power plants in general. The part of the nuclear power plant that you actually use for its intended purpose, that is to say, generating power, is normally considered not safety critical. So, for example, they've had some problems at Olkiluoto, unfortunately, Olkiluoto 3, the big new EPR in Finland, the 1400 megawatt reactor in Finland, which is supposed to generate a whole lot of their energy this coming winter. They've had some problems because of the impellers in the feedwater pumps. But the feedwater pumps are not considered a safety critical system. Because if your turbine trips, you can shut down the reactor, and then you don't need the feedwater pumps. What you need is the emergency core cooling system. So basically, the stress corrosion cracking that the French found was all in these safety systems that are actually completely separate from the systems that you use for generating power. So that's an interesting aspect of the whole problem. But yeah, so it turns out that the stress corrosion cracking that was detected is essentially limited, according to what I've read, essentially limited to welds in the emergency core cooling system and safety injection system piping. Now, the thing is, the reactor could run perfectly fine without those things, but it won't be allowed to, for the obvious reason that if you allow the reactor to run without the safety systems operative, anything bad happens, you're really gonna wish you had those systems. Again, this is an aspect of the fact that the PWR requires a lot more engineered safety features than some of the other designs. Gas graphite reactors, for example. But pressurized water reactors, I'll never say that they're not safe. What I'll say is it's much more expensive and challenging for the engineers to make them that way.

Anyhow, so yeah, the power situation in Europe is easing, but it is still true that people are seeing their heat and light bills higher than their rent. It is still true that a lot of people are having real trouble. Income, LNTL asks, what's the safest type of reactor? Well, again, there's only one type of civil nuclear power reactor that's ever gone wrong in a way that's killed somebody, and that was the Soviet RBMK 1000. So, judged by that, you could say that all the others that are not the RBMK 1000 are perfectly safe. I don't know that that's fair. What I will say is that from the standpoint of things going badly wrong, right? So, as I've said before on this program, the CANDU type I regard as more than adequately safe for the environs of major cities because of the evidence of what happens when something really bad goes wrong. Because in 1983, on the 1st of August 1983, a pressure tube failed at Pickering Unit 2. Now, in the Canadian design, the CANDU design, the fuel is held in tubes and the coolant flows in these tubes. And then the heavy water moderator is in a tank, the tubes go through. And so one of these tubes ruptured. In a pressurized water reactor, for example, or a boiling water reactor, anything with a pressure vessel, the rupture of that pressure vessel is the extreme ultimate accident that absolutely has to be avoided. It can never be allowed to happen, right? But in the CANDU design, they had an actual pressure tube rupture, a failure of the primary pressure barrier of the reactor while running under full load. And it wasn't that big of a deal. The operators brought the reactor down to a safe condition, basically cooled off to room temperature and ambient pressure, without even invoking the emergency systems. It was all done by use of the ordinary control systems. And then the reactor was ultimately repaired and returned to service, although when they first they defueled the pressure tube that was involved, and then they had to go to some lengths to remove a couple of pieces of fuel which had become dislodged from their bundle and actually stuck in the crack in the pressure tube. So that took them a couple of months to work that out. And then when they did the root cause analysis, they discovered they were going to have to replace all the pressure tubes because they had a defect. The first two reactors at Pickering used a different alloy for the pressure tubes than the follow-on ones, and it turns out the original alloy had some was vulnerable to a particular problem that they didn't expect would be that severe that soon. They thought they'd get more time out of them, but actually they got 10 years out of those tubes. Anyway, what they wound up doing was pulling all the tubes in units 1 and 2 and replacing them, which took them about 3 years. But those reactors were repaired and returned to service. The point here is that part of the reason that it wasn't a huge catastrophe was that there are hundreds of these tubes, and so the rupture of any one of them is a much smaller event than rupture of the great big pressure cooker that is the light water reactor pressure vessel. It's also true that when the pressure tube ruptured, the extremely hot water steam mixture spraying out of it immediately struck the Calandria tube, which is surrounded by a huge volume of room temperature water, with the result that it was immediately cooled and condensed, and so there was no danger of the kind of steam explosion that might otherwise happen.

graphite containing what's called trisogranules, which are microspheres. They're about a millimeter in diameter, consisting of typically uranium or thorium oxide coated with pyrolytic carbon and silicon carbide. So essentially each individual milligram of fuel is in its own containment vessel. And then they're spread through a fairly large volume of graphite, with the result that there are no conditions under which the fuel can overheat enough to break down and release its fission products in a dangerous fashion. That if the fuel granule breaks down, it's got this pyrolytic coating and the silicon carbide coating, the pyrolytic graphite actually absorbs, carbon actually absorbs fission product gases, and then the silicon carbide and then its outer coating of carbon serve as a kind of tiny pressure vessel. And so that kind of reactor has two advantages. One is it's extraordinarily safe and clean. You know, at Fort St. Vrain, which was the U.S. reactor of this design, they found that in operation, they were something like two orders of magnitude below the expected amount of contamination in the helium. In other words, the amount of fission products, even noble gas atoms like xenon, that were migrating through the carbon and the silicon carbide into the helium gas stream was essentially zero, which is pretty impressive when you remember that helium migrates through everything. That blocks of graphite, silicon carbide coatings, whatever, are all permeable to helium. So you'd expect that the helium would sweep out at least some of the volatiles, but clearly, it was okay. Now, the Germans built a similar type of reactor, but instead of the fuel being in blocks, it was in balls. And they had a problem. Okay, so I've got the window open, and a guy just went down the street, sounded like must have been some kind of moped, but it sounded like a lawnmower. Did anyone else hear that? I don't know how much the noise from the window interferes with my talking. Anyway, but in the German, known as the Kugelhupf, or potato heap reactor, also known as the pebble bed reactor, they found they had a problem in they had two problems, actually. But it was, so the first pebble bed reactor, the AVR at Jülich, was very successful, but it was a small-scale prototype. Among other things, they demonstrated that they could run at 1,000 degrees centigrade helium gas outlet temperature for extended periods. And 1,000 degrees centigrade helium gas outlet temperature means you can generate steam at above 850 degrees centigrade, which means, not a lot of it, but some, which means that you can then use that steam for petroleum cracking and similar purposes. You want to convert coal into methanol or methane. You want to produce hydrogen directly. Those things you can do with that 825 degree steam. Much too hot for power generation, honestly. For power generation, you want more like 500 degrees C. And that was the target for the follow-on reactor, the THTR, thorium high temperature reactor. But THTR suffered from a problem in that it was bigger than AVR by quite a bit. It was a 300 megawatt reactor as opposed to about 80 megawatts for AVR. And this had a consequence that in AVR they didn't need control rods running in the fuel because AVR was small enough. The core was essentially a tall, narrow cylinder and surrounded by a graphite reflector, and the neutron absorbing control rods operated in the reflector. Because of what's called a high negative temperature coefficient of reactivity, the power output of these reactors, essentially the output temperature is very stable. You move the control rods in and out to set the output temperature or to shut the reactor down. But you don't have to change the control rod position in order to change the reactor power. The reactor automatically changes its own power in response to power demand. Because if you demand more power, the gas coming into the reactor is colder and the reaction rate increases. If you demand less power, the gas coming into the reactor is cooler, is warmer rather, and the reaction rate decreases. This is a pretty nifty feature that many nuclear power reactors share. Anyhow, but in THTR, because it was larger, they needed control rods in the fuel. And based on large-scale model experiments, they believed that they could just stab the control rods down into the potato heap. But what happened in practice

0: And this is because, essentially, materials behave differently, A, at high temperatures and low temperatures, and B, under a neutron flux, than otherwise. If those two things are combined, what happened was that the control rods stabbing into the potato heap broke some of the fuel balls. And then those broken fuel balls jammed the airlock at the bottom of the reactor, because in the pebble bed reactor, one of its key features is you feed fuel balls in constantly at the top and remove them continuously at the bottom. And then they go through a sorter, which determines whether they should go back into the reactor or should be sent for disposal or reprocessing. Right? Anyhow, now let's see. I've got people in comm telling me that my voice sounds good for documentaries or audiobooks, which is cool. Anyhow, so the THTR was not a success early in its operation, and the state government of Nordrhein-Westfalen banned the manufacture of its fuel after it had been operating for a few months, so they basically had to shut it down. So they never had a chance to repair and make modifications. Fort St. Vrain in Colorado also never worked very well, but it ran for over a decade. The thing that happened with Fort St. Vrain was that the engineers who built it came up with this wonderful new idea for how to run the coolant pumps, because in most gas-cooled reactors, the coolant pumps are run by electric motors, and so, of course, you have to have a continuing supply of electric power. Now, this isn't as severe a limitation as it is with light water reactors. The fuel doesn't have to be cooled continuously in order to prevent release of radioactive material to the environment. However, if you have a reactor overheating accident, it can damage the fuel to an extent that you have to replace the whole fuel charge, which is expensive. So you want to maintain continuity of cooling if at all possible. Well, in most power reactors, gas-cooled power reactors, the pumps, the coolant gas blowers, whatever you want to call them, blowers is a good description, are run by electric motors. And these electric motors, in most cases, they are in the coolant gas, which in most gas-cooled reactors, almost exclusively in Britain, is carbon dioxide, but in this case, helium. The pumps are immersed in the coolant gas, but of course you have to have a bearing somewhere, and the bearing has to be lubricated. Now in Dragon, which was the small prototype high-temperature helium reactor, these bearings were actually pneumatic, aerodynamic bearings, which are also used in ram air turbines for jet aircraft, emergency power supply in jet aircraft. But pneumatic bearings, basically, they have a very, very small size limit. A couple of hundred kilowatts or horsepower, basically, is the biggest you can practically run, make them. So most of these bearings are oil lubricated. And then you have to have this really elaborate system to prevent the oil from getting into the coolant gas. Now, in a carbon dioxide cooled reactor, this is no big deal, because carbon dioxide, you know, it'll just oxidize the oil into carbon dioxide and a trace of water, basically. But in a helium-cooled reactor, it's a bit more serious. Well, the folks at Fort St. Vrain, the folks at General Atomic who built Fort St. Vrain, which was named for an early fur trapper, it was in Colorado, it was named for an early fur trapper and settler in the Denver area, they had the alternative idea. They said, we're not going to bother with all this fol-de-rol of turning heat into steam and steam into electricity and electricity into blower motion. We're going to run the blowers by a steam turbine, which, of course, takes its heat from the reactor. So as long as the reactor is hot enough to require cooling, the blowers will run. This is the same technique used in the Swedish-built Asia-Atom boiling water reactors. They have steam-powered coolant pumps. So as long as the reactor is hot enough to need cooling, the coolant pumps will run. Simple enough, right? Well, as it turns out, they did a really good job of building seals so that the helium gas didn't escape from the reactor. These seals were not nearly as good at preventing water and steam from getting into the reactor, because they said, we'll be really clever. If we're building a steam-driven blower, we'll lubricate the we'll lubricate the bearings of it with water, which you can do. Tobe is amazed at the nuclear power plant named after a fur trapper. Screwtape asks, would the Free State of Bavaria be able to approve nuclear power separately from Germany as a whole? The short answer is they've tried. And in fact, the German federal nuclear legislation almost gives them that power because of the weird structure of the modern German constitution. Bavaria could probably publish its own Atomgesetz. It would cause a constitutional crisis, and no one really knows what would happen then. But they probably could. That's the disturbing part. But yeah, the Federal Energy Ministry in Germany actually has very little power that's not delegated to the states, or rather from the states. Anyway, so in principle, Bavaria might actually be able to go it alone on nuclear power. And in fact, it originally tried back in the 70s. But where was I going with this? Oh, yes. So the thing was, Fort St. Vrain just never got up to good enough reliability levels. And eventually the nuclear part was decommissioned and it was turned into a gas-fired steam plant, humiliatingly enough, which it could do because the boiler is, basically the nuclear boiler was producing steam at the same conditions a modern steam plant would, which light water reactors don't do. Anyhow, but we know how to fix that, right? The fact is, today, it would be easy to fix. Firstly, just go for electric-powered blowers. It's not that big a deal. Secondly, since the time that Fort St. Vrain was built, since the time that THDR was built, electromagnetic bearings for gas circulators have come into use. Electromagnetic bearings are used on a massive scale, for example, in the natural gas industry. The turbo compressors that compress natural gas to put it in your pipeline, mostly use electromagnetic bearings. And in fact, the Germans themselves, who were originally quite proud of their gas-cooled reactor design, spent quite some time testing exactly the configuration of blower that you would need, and exactly the configuration of bearings, and things like the standby bearing that catches the main bearing if it falls, and all those kinds of things. So yeah, General Atomics canceled all their HTR, orders for two reasons. First was that Fort St. Vrain didn't work as intended, and second thing was that the fuel cycle they were working on, highly enriched uranium plus thorium, required reprocessing at the back end, and it required highly enriched uranium at the front end, which the U.S. government was growing more and more disinclined to allow for civilian power projects. And so the outcome was that, that was looking unfavorable, but the British developed a way to build an HTR and use 10% enriched uranium as fuel. And although 5% is the typical limit for light water reactors, 10% you can get it. Froggy Me is wearing a lovely muumuu in calm. But yeah, so you can build a high-temperature reactor which will run with 10% enriched uranium, or alternatively with civil plutonium. And that is a possibility for disposing of unwanted weapons-grade plutonium, even. And it's been heavily studied. Anyway, the point is, so there's two answers as to what's the safest reactor type. I'll throw in a third one, as a matter of fact, which is the sodium-cooled fast breeder reactor. In fact, there's also been sodium-cooled thermal reactors, graphite-moderated sodium-cooled reactors. Now, you tend to think, oh my god, liquid sodium, that sounds really, really horrible. And it does, but everyone who's actually worked with sodium-cooled reactors says that, in practice, the sodium is a gentle vegetarian compared to steam and hot water at those conditions. But the reason why I say that the sodium-cooled reactor deserves some consideration in this aspect is twofold. Firstly, there have been several different occasions. You know, sodium-cooled reactors are more likely to experience fuel melting accidents than other types of reactors because of the very high power density in the core. You wouldn't use sodium coolant if you weren't going for high core power density. But by that same token, we've already had experience of this. At Enrico Fermi, for example, the prototype fast breeder near Detroit, there was a book written called We Almost Lost Detroit. That is a ghastly lie. The plain truth is Enrico Fermi suffered a fuel melting accident, limited in scope, not the whole core, but several fuel elements did experience some melting, and it was cleaned up and repaired and returned to service. EBR-1 experienced a fuel melting accident way back in 1957 or so, and they removed the core and replaced it with a new core, cleaned up the reactor, and returned it to service. There is a particular reason why the sodium-cooled fast breeder has a safety advantage even in this circumstance, which is simply that one of the most dangerous radioisotopes that can be released when fuel melts is iodine-131, because it's got a short half-life, it's very energetic, and it's very much absorbed by biological organisms. Well, the thing is, iodine, it's a halogen. Halogens react with sodium very enthusiastically. So essentially, the sodium is really, really good at trapping the iodine-131. So, those are my three answers to the question of what is the safest reactor type in terms, you know, by looking at the question from three different angles. I would say definitely a CANDU can and should be built on the fringes of any major city. High-temperature gas-cooled reactors, I would say, could be built right downtown if you want to. And I've even got a site picked out, Ravenswood, which is described as across the East River from the United Nations building in New York City. It's actually a little north of that. But there's a fuel-burning power plant there. Burns heavy oil or coal brought in by barge, which is not good for the neighborhood. But it's been there since the 60s. Con Edison wanted to build a nuclear plant, but at the time, the AEC wouldn't allow it because they said the safety case wasn't there. But for HTRs, yeah, I'd build it. And what's more, I would build an amusement park on top of it. The good old electric park, right on top of the reactor buildings. Let people come in and ride the tilt-a-whirl and the carousel and the you know, everything right on top of the nuclear reactor. And if you think that's a crazy idea, I want to hear from you. Or if you think it's a great idea, I want to hear from you. Send those cards and letters to Post Office Box 1035, Fort Worth, Texas 76101, United States of America, and I will pick up my mail when I get back to the United States in early December, and I'll probably read your letter over the air. And here's Tobe.
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0: Well, if you are familiar with me, by the way, it's User Affection, aka DJ Flipper Zero, and you know this sound, you already know, it's not only the total interruption, I'm doing the interruption, I'm doing the classic. 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Hey! We go a little over open mic, you're all well and right and good to go ahead and come right over to tildaradio.org, stay listening for a little bit longer. I'm just here for a small moment. Hey, there's about, what is there, like 18 listeners on the Anon side. There's 10 listeners now on the Tilda side. That just jumped up from the 6 that I seen that I wanted to go ahead and hop on for. Hey, come on, let's go ahead and get into some music. This is the Tilda Interruption. Don't touch that dial now, which, by the way, the Love Bug is going to be live in 2 hours. Go ahead and catch them. Lovely couple with their own radio show they've been doing for quite a while, even before Tilda Radio. Don't touch that dial. Stay tuned for the Love Bug after this on tildaradio.org. Go ahead and give their website a shot, too. Should be some mention over on the air when you catch them at that block. This is the Tilda Interruption. Let's get into the music.
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As I interrupt this song, though I normally don't, I do apologize for the previous track, for which from now on I have been, the similar thing happened on, well, I think it was with NetStash or Let Up on Linux. Ever since then I've been screening for those shows. I will from now on screen for this. Forgot about those lyrics with Jesus Christ. Forgot about those lyrics with this motherfucking Ice Cube pool. Alright. Let's get past that. Gonna play a few palate cleansers. Let's go ahead. Let's get right to it.

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1: This is the Banana Republic. We's gonna be talking to yous at 2300 hours on Saturdays. And just remember, rules is rules. If you're not listening, I'm going to be taking you to the Robben Island, and yous also gonna have to be breaking the rocks up on the beach. Yummy!

0: It's 1900 UTC, and that means it's time for That's News to Me. I'm your host, DJ Marcus. Let's see what's happening in the world today.
1: Oh boy, oh boy. Hello, hello. Welcome, welcome, one and all. It is June 20th, 2022, and it's 1900 UTC, which means that it's time for news to me. Oh, yeah.

0: That's right. You have connected. Welcome. Welcome to AOL. Let's see. I thought I was connected to comm, but it's acting up. It's not responding to my key sends. I'm probably going to spam a bunch of junk into comm now as I smash my keyboard. Let's see. Nope. No dice. I am not sending key presses for some reason. 3? ABC? No? Yeah, that works. Why? Calm. Why do you let me down so much? Try launching calm again. Hey! Alright, I had to quit and restart calm, but now I'm in. So, hello, hello. Welcome. Thank you so much for being here, and thanks for hanging out. Shout out to ASM Pro and Stug and Ratsu hanging out in comm. Hello, hello. Thanks for being there. Sorry for the junk being spammed into comm there. and welcome, X1. Thank you so much for being here, everyone. It is a Monday. And it is a dangerous Monday, or at least it was a deadly, bloody weekend. So, we're going to start the way we always start, and that's...
1: World News.
0: World News, and it's the death. So we start with the big number. As many as 320 people are dead in Ethiopian gun attack. The suspected death toll in an attack by gunmen in Ethiopia's western Oromia region has risen, with new witness testimony suggesting that between 260 and 320 civilians were killed on Saturday. One second, I'll give you a link here. Because, you know, we like maps here. So, let me see. Copy link. There it is. And Oromia region. Perfect. Come over here. L, paste, Oromia region. All right, there you go. It's a tiny link, or short link, is sdf.org/L/24. That's sdf.org/L, like Lima, and then the number /, and then 24. And welcome to SMJ. Thanks for tuning in and joining up. So the image there shows us a nice map of Ethiopia, and you can see that the Oromia region is a rather large area. I tried searching around to see if I could find a more specific or detail on like where this attack occurred, but all anyone reporting is it's the Oromia region. So that's the south central and parts of the west of part of the country. All right. So what the heck? What happened? What's going on? Well, the country's Prime Minister, Abiy Ahmed, has condemned what he described as horrific acts, but has not given any details of the violence. Attacks on innocent civilians and destruction of livelihoods by illegal and irregular forces is unacceptable, he said on Monday, pledging zero tolerance for horrific acts by elements whose main objective is to terrorize communities. Oromia, home to Ethiopia's largest ethnic group, the Oromo, as well as people from other communities, has experienced unrest for many years, rooted in grievances about political marginalization and neglect by the central government. Abiy, the president, is Oromo, the first to be in charge of the Ethiopia's government, but some Oromo believe he has betrayed the community's interests. Two residents who described the attack on Saturday said the victims were ethnic Amharas, a minority in the region. There is no indication the attack was directly linked to a conflict in the northern region of Tigray, which we talked about a whole lot. The attack occurred in the Gimbi district of Western Wollega zone in the western part of Oromia. One resident gave a figure of 260 dead. The other said 320. The residents declined to give their names because of fears of their safety. Hey, look at that. X1 did not know about NeoFetch. NeoFTech. I'm not sure what that is, but hell yeah. Yeah, it's kind of an interesting shaped region. So far, 260, we just buried them in a farm. We buried 50 to 60 bodies in single graves, said one resident. He said he survived by hiding in a ditch, but had lost 4 siblings and 3 cousins in the attack. The other resident said the attackers were ethnic Oromos from a group called the Oromo Liberation Army, or OLA. It was a massacre of Amharas, he said, adding that he had survived by hiding in a forest, and he'd heard the attackers speaking in the Oromo language. On Sunday, one witness said the local Amhara community was desperately seeking to be relocated before another round of mass killings happened, adding that ethnic Amharas who settled in the area about 30 years ago in resettlement programs were being killed like chickens. In a statement, the regional government blamed the Oromo Liberation Army, saying rebels had attacked after being unable to resist the operations launched by federal security forces. The OLA is an outlawed splinter group of the Oromo Liberation Front, a formerly banned opposition group that returned from exile after Abiy took office in 2018. The group formed an alliance last year with the Tigray People's Liberation Front, which has been fighting the federal government in the northern region. There's no suggestion of TPLF involvement in the attack. In recent months, a new government offensive has forced the OLA to withdraw from some areas where it previously had significant influence. Oh, you know what? I bet you this is the city. Let's find out. Control Ethiopia. Let's see if it's in the right spot. Oh, perfect. It is a town. It is in the west. All right. Oh, shucks. It doesn't show us on the map. Only the small version of the map. I wonder if... Here. Anyway, Gimbi has a Wikipedia page. So if you look up GIMBI, Ethiopia, in Wikipedia, you can see the entrance there. I put a link in com for those who are here right now. But Gimbi is in the west, far west part of the country. All right. So yeah, real tragedy there. 200, 300 people killed. Two more Nigerian churches were attacked over the weekend. Worshippers were killed or abducted. Gunmen attacked two churches in rural northwestern Nigeria on Sunday, killing three people. This follows a similar attack in the West African nation a week ago, which left 40 worshippers dead. The attack in the Kajuro area of Kaduna State targeted four villages, resulting in the abduction of unspecified number of residents and the destruction of houses. It's not immediately clear who is behind the attack on the churches. Nigeria has been struggling with security issues, with Kaduna as one of the worst-hit states. At least 32 people were killed in the Kajuru area last week in an attack that lasted 4 hours across four villages. Hello, Brandon. Welcome. Are you before been hacked and how? Let's see. What do we got? Oh, yeah. What is the fast way to copy image for... I'm not sure. It depends on your getting images. I wish I could view images in my TMUX session. That would be nice. I'm not sure what the trick is for that. I know that you can look at pictures somehow in Emacs, but I don't know what the trick is. At least I believe so. But anyway, I usually just take a screenshot and then have an alias that will post them to a image sharing site. Alright, so yeah, so there was another attack. The government confirmed three deaths by bandits who stormed the villages on motorcycles, beginning from Ungwan Fada and moving into Ungwan Tuara, before Ungwan Makama and then Rubu. Security patrols are being conducted in the general area as investigations proceed. So, it's really sad. I don't know. I wish it was... It just kind of sucks. I don't know. It's like, damn. Again. Here, I've got a map for you. This is Nigeria. Nigerian state map. This is a political map of Nigeria at sdf.org/L/26. That's sdf.org/L/Lima/26. And that's a Nigerian state map. And from that, you can kind of see, I circled Kaduna, the city Kaduna, but it's... that's kind of just the area, you can see, but it's kind of nice. I like this map a lot because it gives us, we can see Cameroon and Benin and Niger, Burkina Faso, the little bit of it that's in the corner. I don't know, it gives us a nice little view of everything, and where everything's at. Let's see, what do we got? I wish Icecast sent out album metadata. For example, used as the DJ or just generically, my Discord presence looked correct. I don't think I understand. Let's see. Options, preferences, live broadcasting, a non-radio, public stream, stream name, news to me, website, mnw.sdf.org, description, daily news from around the world with DJ Marcus, stories I think that are interesting, genre news, format, artist hyphen title. Yeah, all that. I thought all that would go out to you. That should be all in the metadata. All right, so let's keep on moving. There's a lot more death and destruction out there, and this guy...
2: Get the news over with. I want to hear the music.
0: He's really jumping on my back. Well, at least 13 people killed in northern Syria bus attack. Syria's defense ministry says the attack took place early in the morning on the Raqqa Homs highway. Where's Raqqa Homs? Well, I'm glad you asked, because I love maps. And so I've got a map for you. Just go to sdf.org/L/27. It's sdf.org/L27. And from there, boom, there you go. That will take you to the map showing where the Raqqa area, or where that region was, where the event took place. So let's get on to it. How did these 13 people die? At least 11 soldiers and 2 civilians were killed in an attack in northern Syria after a civilian bus was targeted on a highway connecting the cities of Raqqa and Homs, the Syrian Defense Ministry said. At about 6:30 this morning, a civilian bus was subject to a terrorist attack on the Raqqa-Homs highway in the...
3: That's correct.
0: Raqqa-Homs highway in the Al-Jira area, the ministry said in a statement on Monday.

0: just like a religious state. What else do we got? Hey, welcome, G. G has joined us from Otaku. Welcome, welcome. Hello. And Brandon is sharing a link of his screenshot. I'm not sure what the deal is. Thanks for being here. Glad you're here. Yeah, 'cause we're not playing I'm not playing a song, so there is no name or no album data for you. I could add some metadata to this MP3 that I play for my timing track. Let's see. Well, it has a title and an artist. Here, look. You know what? I wonder. I bet you it'll send this out. Here, we'll put it down real low so that I'm not hearing it. But now it should say that you're listening to Taylor Swift. All right. All right, let's keep on a moving. We gotta go. We've got 15 minutes, which means, oh man, it's time for a song. This guy
1: wins. Get the news over with. I want to hear the music.
0: And then we've got some cute stories to go over. All right, but first, let's do this. Bob Dylan. What? You don't know Bob Dylan? Oh man. Well. If you didn't know, there's a running joke that I don't think a lot of people know. And that's that I ran a MetaBrains attempt to automatically identify all my music and organize it. So I have, like, I don't know, a whole bunch of music that's mislabeled as Bob Dylan. So I just randomly pick a Bob Dylan song, and it might be Bob Dylan. It might not be. So here's the times they are a-changing. Or something else.

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2: 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And SDF, well, that's powered by you. So thank you so much for being here and listening, hanging out. Whatever you do at SDF or on Anon Radio, thank you so much and appreciate it. I'm glad you are here. All right. Well, let's continue the march, slow march towards death. Let's talk about, I got a couple of monkey stories for you, which I thought was kind of fun. Actually, no, not at all. They are absolutely very sad.
3: Resistance is futile.
2: Yeah, sorry. It just, that's the way it goes. A one-month-old baby boy has died in Tanzania after being snatched from his mother by a monkey, which had gone into their house, authorities say. The child was being breastfed by his mother when a troop of monkeys invaded their home in Wamgongo village in Kigoma near the Gombe National Park in western Tanzania. It's not clear what species of monkey attacked the mother. Kigoma Regional Commander James Manimaya said the child had died after villagers tried to use force against the monkey to rescue the child. Mr. Manmaya said the baby was injured on the head and neck and later passed away as he was receiving treatment. The police have urged citizens to continue to be vigilant. So, very tragic and sad story there coming to us from Tanzania. And in Mexico, a monkey in a bulletproof vest was found dead. A spider monkey wearing a bulletproof vest and other body armor was found dead following a shootout between police and a drug cartel in Mexico, according to reports. The monkey, which authorities believe belonged to a cartel group member, was killed during a shootout on Tuesday in Tecatlan, a town roughly 63 miles southwest of Mexico City. Images of the monkey wearing a tiny camouflage jacket and small bulletproof, in quotes, vest, appeared online following the shootout. Mexico state authorities later confirmed the authenticity of the images, as well as the monkey's death. So, it remains unclear how the monkey, who was also wearing a diaper, was exactly killed. However, reporters suggest the hail of gunfire or its owner was to blame. A primate was killed at the scene, which was presumably owned by a criminal who was also killed at the scene. An autopsy will be carried out on the animal by a veterinarian, the state of Mexico added. The small primate's death came alongside that of 11 gang members who reportedly attacked local security forces in the state of Mexico municipality. The shootout then ensued. We'll see how that goes, but yeah, pretty sad, but interesting bit of monkey news for you. Now let's go off into space.
4: 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This is time for tech news.
2: It's the closest I got to space news. I mean, too much. I can't focus. Yeah, exactly. Excellent. All right. Spirals of blue light in New Zealand night sky leave stargazers kind of freaking out. Social media abuzz with pictures and theories about formations thought to be from exhaust plume of a SpaceX rocket. New Zealanders. Oh, look. I will send you the link. Space spiral. Alright, this is over there at sdf.org/l-like-lima/29. sdf.org/l-like-lima/29. And from there, you'll see a spiral of blue lights as seen from Stewart Island, or Raikoura, in New Zealand on Sunday. New Zealand stargazers were left puzzled and awe by spiraling light formations in the night sky. Around 7:25 p.m., Alcidair Behrens, a stargazing guide on Stewart Island, received a text from a friend, "Go outside and look at the sky." As soon as we actually went outside, it was very obvious that it was what it was he was referring to, Burns said. He saw a huge blue spiral of light amid the darkness. It looked like an enormous spiraling galaxy, just hanging out there in the sky and slowly drifting across. Quite an eerie feeling. Burns snapped a few images of the lights on long exposure, capturing the spiral from his phone. We quickly banged on the doors of all of our neighbors to get them out as well, and so there were about five of us, all out on the shared veranda, looking up and just kind of, well, freaking out a little bit. The country's stargazing and amateur astronomy social media groups lit up with people posting photographs and questions about the phenomenon, which is visible from most of the South Island. Theories abounded, from UFOs to foreign rockets to commercial light displays. "Premonition from our orbital black hole," said one stargazer. "Aliens at it again," commented another. "The reality was likely a little more prosaic," said Professor Richard Ister, a physicist at Auckland University, who called the phenomenon weird but easily explained. "Clouds of the nature sometimes occurred when a rocket carried a satellite into orbit," he said. "When the propellant is ejected out the back, you have what's essentially water and carbon dioxide. That briefly forms a cloud in space that's illuminated by the sun. The geometry of the satellite's orbit, and also the way that they're sitting relative to the sun, that combination of things was just right to produce these completely wacky-looking clouds that were visible from the South Island." It said the rocket in question was likely the Globalstar launch from SpaceX, which the company sent into low Earth orbit off Cape Canaveral in Florida on Sunday. Burns had guessed the spiral was likely a rocket, having read about a similar phenomenon in 2009, when a Russian missile launch caused huge blue spirals over Norway. "Even knowing the likely source," he said, "it was a confronting sight. None of us had ever seen anything like it before. It was spectacular." Hey, welcome, Ocasius. Thank you so much for being here. And howdy, Tobe has arrived. Welcome, welcome. All right. Well, what else is going on? Well, in the land of snow dusks and other fun, cool, anon-radio people, Canada. MDMA trials under review in Canada over alleged abuse of study participants. All clinical trials into the psychoactive drug MDMA, also known as like ecstasy or X or happy pills or whatever else you might want to call it, Molly. The California-based Multidisciplinary Association for Psychedelic Studies, or MAPS, has led the way in conducting trials into the medicinal qualities of the drug. In May 2021, it released results from a Phase 3 trial in the journal Nature on the benefits of the drug, commonly sold illegally as a powder or within ecstasy tablets, as a breakthrough treatment for PTSD, for which there is currently no effective pharmaceutical treatment. But the government regulator, Health Canada, confirmed it had announced a review into the MDA clinical trials sponsored by MAPS that have in part been conducted in Canada, following a complaint that detailed alleged investigator misconduct. The complaint was lodged by the producers of the New York Magazine podcast cover story, Power Trip, who heard testimony from several former trial participants complaining about their treatment sessions with MDMA and psychotherapy. In one 2015 incident, a video obtained and shared by Megan Boisson, a patient suffering from PTSD, shows two therapists guiding her through an MDMA session in Vancouver while spooning and restraining her in a professed attempt to help her relive her sexual assaults as a way to heal. One of the therapists, Richard Jensen, whose psychology license had lapsed years earlier, said he had had consensual sex with Boisson after the experimental therapy session had ended, but while she was still part of the trial. Boisson accused him of sexual assault constituting battery. Canadian police passed the file to prosecutors, who choose not to take the case forward. Hey, Froggy Me, welcome, welcome. We've only got about 3 minutes to go before the Dubious Goals Committee with Tobe show that airs every damn day at goddamn day at 19:30 UTC. And Tobe is a rolling TB-303 now, apparently. So, welcome. Thank you. Hey, and DJ Snowdusk is here. Wah, wah, wah. We start talking about MDMA in Canada, and suddenly he's like, "Hey, somebody summon me?" Kidding. I kid. Oh, man. All right. I'll leave you with this last story, even though there's dozens more that we didn't get to. A fluffy crab that wears a sponge as a hat has been discovered in Western Australia. And it is adorable, which is why there's a link going into com right now called Fluffy Crab. You can find it at sdf.org/L-Lima/2A. That's sdf.org/L-Lima, and then 2, the number 2, and then little a, a lowercase a. So sdf.org/L-2A. And from there, you will see this fluffy little crab. A fluffy crab discovered off the coast of Western Australia has been named after the ship that carried Charles Darwin around the world. The new species, Lamarck dromi beagle, belongs to the dromidae family, commonly known as sponge crabs. Crustaceans in this family fashion and use sea sponges and ascidians, animals including sea squirts, for protection. They trim the creatures using their claws and wear them like hats. Dr. Andrew Hosey, a curator of the crustacea and worms at the Western Australian Museum, said sponge crabs had hind legs that were specially adapted for holding their protective hats. I hope you enjoyed today's show. Enjoy the Doobie Skulls Committee. I'll be back tomorrow. Bye-bye.
5: Wow. Oh, this is amazing. All the way up to that picnic table. Oh. Wow. Wow. Okay, here we go. This is, yeah, okay, the current time is 1930 UTC, and that means it's time to begin another thrilling episode of The Dubious Gulls, Dubious Gulls, it's the Dubious Gulls Committee, oh yeah. Oh, wow. I wish I had a boat, he says. I think my mom's got a kayak. Okay, hello. My name is Tobe. I'm pretty proud of that fact. And who am I, you might ask? I'm a nobody. I'm a nobody looking at water. All right, so welcome to the Dubious Gulls Committee. My name's Tobe. I'm the chairman of the Dubious Gulls Committee, etc., etc. I just drove by some turkeys and I kind of want to go play with them, but I can't. All right, so you've noticed that we are outside today. Yes, once again, we have a reasonable day. It's actually like 15 degrees. 15 degrees. That's 60 for all my American listeners. And it's sunny. It's bright and sunny. And this is the first nice, sunny, clear day that we've had in a week. I see a bird. I think it's a duck. And, yeah, I'm standing on a boat ramp. I am out at the lake. I'm out at Lake Standing Bear. I am 3 kilometers directly west of the Heronry. And I came out here today because, well, like I said, we've had nothing but rain for the last couple of days, right? And, well, when I woke up this morning, I found out that this has been record-breaking rains. We haven't had this much rain in 116 years. Almost the same number of charges leveled against Manchester City. Right, so, this record-breaking rain has caused these parks to flood, the dam sites. This is dam site whatever. I don't know what number it is. But yeah, I'm standing on the boat ramp, which is so flooded that, I mean, normally you'd have to go another 10, 20, 30, 40 meters to put your boat in the water. But yeah, no. So standing on the boat ramp, there's trash cans that are just sticking up out of the water. There's signage. There's signs that are covered up. The big sign that has all the rules for the lake and everything. You can only read 2 lines of it because it's 40 meters out there and it's underwater. And how tall is that sign normally? I'm trying to determine how deep the water is out there. It's at least a meter. Probably a meter and a half. Yeah, so there are other people showing up now. Yes, there's the usual people out here walking their dogs, and there's a couple of people out here like me who just want to see this lake higher than it's ever been, ever. Okay, here's a lady with her dog. I'm going to come over here to the side of the boat ramp that's really a parking lot. And I'm going to look into the foresty bits here. Because what I wish we had is some kind of trail. There is a trail. There's a quote trail around the lake. It's concrete and paved. I don't want concrete and paved. I want dirt. Dirt and surrounded by logs. So yeah, I'm walking around out here looking into the forested area. Wait, can I get in there? Is that a place for me to go? Maybe kind of, sort of. By the way, how am I getting out of here? Do I just drive over the curb and come over here and... Yeah, so anyway, as I walk up here, it looks like this part of the trail is blocked off. It must get low and therefore is now flooded. That guy drove over the curb figuring it would be the easiest way. And stalls the car. All right. Looking down there. Oh, yeah. I'm standing here looking down this path. And yeah, it goes about 40 meters. And then it runs into water. The water's all the way up here. Okay, so now I'm just dying to come up here on the road, because as I was driving in here, right over here somewhere, I saw one turkey just sort of picking at some tall grass. And then I was watching him, and then there was like another half dozen hanging out. Blueheads. Bluehead turkeys. Where were they? And they were right... Yeah, there's the grass. They were right over there. There's been a few more people driving in, so maybe the turkeys got scared. Here comes another one. I'm going to try to get off onto the grass here. Car drives by. Ooh, almost fell. We got logs. Tobe checks the logs. Wow, the water comes right up here. Oh. Okay. Yeah. Even more so than I thought. The water... It's right here. Just another 12 meters off the road here. The water level right up onto the road. Almost. Yeah, okay. We're talking Floodville. Now, where were those turkeys? And if there's water there, the turkeys didn't go far. Turkeys are not aquatic birds. They do not swim. They can barely fly. Now, the turkey dudes were right around here. So where did they go? Where did you go, you turkle-urkles? What's that movement over there? Is that just the breeze blowing? Yeah, I could swear they were standing right around here. Oh, the little turkeys. I love turkeys. Yesterday I saw a bald eagle. Today I saw wild turkeys. Both of these birds were in contention for the honor of National Bird. And it was the great Ben Franklin who put forth turkeys. Oh, there they are. They're up the road. They're 50 meters up the road, and they just crossed the road, and they're going into the foresty bits. How many are there? I don't know. Let's go chase them. All right, so I'm picking up the pace a little bit here. And now I kind of lost them. It was about where that shadow was, and they went over there, and they were going to go in there, and what are they doing? Okay, so I'm going to stay on the shady side of the road here. Oh, my knee kind of hurts. My knee was being really weird overnight. Didn't have the best overnight. Could be worse. Okay, I can see him. I can see them again. They're just off the road in the light forest. It's not very dense, but all the little trees are small. Are they walking towards me? Are they coming this way? And I forgot my camera. Otherwise, I'd be taking pictures of Flooded Lake. Okay, here they are. We're getting closer. They are sort of walking towards me, but on the other side of the road. They've noticed me. They're making their way up deeper into the forest. We got 1, 2, 3, 4, 5, 6. And now I'm right beside them. But I'm across the street. And now they've disappeared. Is there a hill? Yeah, see, this goes uphill. There's a hillock. And I can't see them. So I'm crossing the street. They're probably freaking out. Why is that guy coming over here? Here's a white golf ball. Everywhere I go, there's golf balls. All right, the turkeys have walked up into the forest and I can't get up in there. It's very dense. It's a good turkey cover. Where are you guys going? And yeah, they've disappeared on me. Now, if they were still walking this way, let's go back down the way we came. Oh, la la. La la la. La la la la la. It's a lovely day. Oh, yesterday was kind of a crappy day, but, and I had a moment of weakness. Was it a moment? See, look, here's a trail that comes right down through here. This is where they... This is an animal trail right here. I'm gonna stick my head up in here, see if I can find any dudes. Where'd they go? Where'd my turkey friends go? Don't know. Yeah, well, I had a moment of weakness yesterday. Or possibly a moment of, I don't know, triumph? Well, you know, I haven't been eating super great for the last few days. And yesterday I was sort of balancing my finances. You know, we're getting very near the end of my fiscal month here. Now, why do we get wind now? And I was wondering if I was running out of gas. And I thought, okay, do I buy gas today? Is today money spending day? Because I had to do something else too. What else did I have to buy or spend money on? I can't remember. But I did. And so I made the big decision. After doing the math and checking my checking account. That's why they call it checking account, because you have to check it constantly. I figured out that yes, one, I do have enough money to buy a tank of gas. I actually squirreled away 2 tanks of gas. And everything's good. And I get paid in a couple days, and I'm actually ahead after getting the money for the gigs that I played, and na-na-na-na-na. And the long and the short of it is I found myself being rich. And so I said, I'm going to go out, and I'm going to get a hamburger and French fries. Then I said, no, I'm going to get a hamburger and salad. Keep it healthy. And of course, this means I'm going to the Greek restaurant, right? The Greek restaurant just down the street from me. So I had to go out and run a whole bunch of errands, including getting the gasoline, which was $51 and change. And Jesus. And I had to do something else. Don't really remember what it was. Ran a couple of errands. I went to Next Millennium. I went to the New Age store to give them a flyer for the show that's coming up. So that's cool. Now see, those turkeys are up there somewhere on the hill. I should go up there. Find my turkey friends. So I did all that stuff, then I went to the Greek restaurant. Oh, at about 3:10. Got my hamburger, got my salad with the house dressing. Got the waitress who pretends that she knows me, but she doesn't. But she knows my parents, and it's all very confusing because she has seen me there with my parents. But she usually works at night, and I'm usually there in the day, but she was there in the day, and she's like, oh, are you here by yourself today? Yeah, yeah, blah, blah, blah. I'm a very recognizable person. There's upsides and downsides to that. Oh, yeah, we got everybody out investigating the high water today. Guys with cameras and the whole kit and caboodle. So I ate my salad with the house dressing. Oh, so good. Nom, nom, nom. And I ate my hamburger. So great. Oh. So I got my protein fix and I got a good salad and yummy, yummy. We're going over here to the big blue plaque, the historical marker, the Nebraska historical marker. If you come to Nebraska, you will find these in places. And there's even one in Benson by the post office. And they have them out here at these lakes too, because this lake is named after Chief Standing Bear, who lived from 1829 to 1908. And this historical marker reads, "The land around the mouth of the Niobrara in northeastern Nebraska is the homeland of the Ponca tribe," the Niobrara being a river. In 1868, the federal government signed the Treaty of Fort Laramie that transferred this land to the Sioux. The Poncas were forcibly removed to Indian Territory, which is down in White Eagle, Oklahoma, in 1877. Many Poncas died during this 500-mile journey on foot. That's 1,200 kilometers. In January 1879, Chief Standing Bear and his small band left Indian Territory to return to Nebraska to bury his son. They were imprisoned at Fort Omaha. Newspaperman Thomas Tibbles made known their plight, resulting in the 1879 trial of Standing Bear versus Crook, where the court decided that American Indians were persons within the meaning of the law. This is absolutely true. You hear me talk about other stuff like the Crook House and Fort Crook, and this, okay, this is all related. All the same guy. When Standing Bear addressed the court, he held out his hand and spoke these words, "This hand is not the color of yours, but if I pierce it, I shall feel pain. If you pierce your hand, you also feel pain. The blood that will flow from mine will be both of the same color as yours. God made us both." And that's the entirety of the historical marker. And yeah, you can find these everywhere. Come to Nebraska. It's fun. But I want to kind of, yeah, let's get over here. Looking into this sort of foresty bit, I can see where the water has creeped up. And I kind of, if I was wearing boots and long pants, I might just try to tromp my way through there, looking for fungus, looking for dudes. But I don't know. Where do I want to go? I kind of want to go investigate this bit of the trail, where there's another Standing Bear sign. Standing Bear trail rules. There's hours of operation. There's a porta potty. There's a trailhead. There's little hoppers. There's grasshoppers that look like moths. And moths that, well, they look more like moths than other grasshoppers. So I guess it all works out. Wow. And as I work my way down this concrete trail, there's a little animal trail or a little fishing trail that goes right up to the water there. We're very close. Can't believe how high the water is. And neither can these burbs. And boy, oh boy. Wish I would have worn my sunglasses because now I'm walking into the sun. Okay, that's fine because walking out will be good then. Water. Coming almost right up to the trail here. How far is that? That's 1, 2, 3, 4, 5, 6.5, 7 meters. The water level is high. Just like hamburgers should be. And that hamburger was so good yesterday. Toby, you want to spend some more money, buy another hamburger? No. Because that hamburger, kind of expensive. It was 11 something. Was it $11.95 plus sales tax plus restaurant tax plus all the other quacky tax plus the tip? And I did sort of over tip my waitress because that's just a bad habit that I have. But still, I got out of there for about $16, and we got good dogs walking around today because it's a lovely day to be out walking the dogs at the lake. Now, I'm going to tell you, I can see the dam, but it's not the real dam. What I can see is the side dam that protects an old cemetery, an old country cemetery that was out here forever. And everything sort of just got developed around it. Okay, so 50 meters out, there's a guy walking towards me with two little dogs. Sausages, or are they chihuahuas? I don't know. But, this is the bridgehead. Now we've approached the bridgehead. Some years ago, they installed some kind of floating bridge that you can walk across. And the floating bridge, because it's floating, it is actually above the water, but it comes down where there's flood, and it comes down into the water, and there's cones and tape, so we cannot access the footbridge that goes across the lake. And it says, there's two signs, proceed slowly, caution, gangway and trail may be slippery, trail narrows to 5 feet. It's hard to read these signs because I have to stand 20 meters away from them. And there's no mention of floodwaters.
6: Wow. I didn't expect it would be up this far.
5: I didn't either.
6: I was just out for a walk because I don't live that far, and I thought, I'm just going to walk down this way. Oh my God, I had no idea it'd be way up here.
5: Yeah, as I was coming down there, I thought, wow, the water gets really close.
6: Over there, that's what I thought.
5: And then you come here and we're literally, what, a yard from it?
6: I guess. Holy moly. I mean, I've walked around here for a long, long time. I've never seen anything like this.
5: I haven't either. It's the highest water level out here that I've ever seen. And it's very interesting.
6: Wow. Oh, wow. Well, this is a surprise.
5: You see something new every day.
6: You know, I hope everything's okay with the bridge after all this.
5: Well, yeah, I would kind of think so, but
6: I mean, I would too, but you never know.
5: Yeah, I guess we'll find out.
6: I guess we'll soon find out as soon as it starts receding.
5: If it ever does. Oh my God. Okay, so you can understand. We have random passers-by commenting on the level of the water because it's so crazy. And the funny thing is, and I don't know if this is an example of irony or just another example of Omaha weirdness, but you know why these lakes exist? Well, to honor Chief Standing Bear. Well, kind of after the fact. No, these lakes exist. There's more that, you know, just in Dubious Goals Committee alone, you know, we're at this one, we're at Cunningham. These are the dam sites. these lakes were created to be reservoirs and for flood controlling for Omaha. So the city doesn't flood. So, you know, the little creeks, you know, the patio that we're always hanging out at Tranquility Park and Heron Haven. You know, the Corps of Engineers came in here in the 50s and they, first of all, made the creeks huge so they could handle massive amounts of water so we could get flood water away from the city. And that's what these lakes are for as well. These are flood control lakes. And the flood control lakes are flooded. So that's good, right? That's what they're for, right? They become state recreation areas or county recreation areas, and yeah, it's great. And you can come out here with your boat and boat around, or you can come out here with your dog and dog around, or you can just come out here and fish around, or you can come out here and, you know, turkey, because turkeys are great. I'm walking back into the shady part, looking around, and as I'm looking around, I'm wondering, where are all the dudes? Because all the dudes had to move to high ground, right? So, if that's the water, I'll turn around and look the other way, looking up the hill, where did all the marmots go? All the turkeys ran uphill. I'm going to follow this little fishing trail that goes off the main path here. And it goes down to the water's edge. What's going down here in Water's Edge Town? Walking under some trees. Walking right up to... I wonder how high this was. Higher than this, because this grass is flat. If the grass is flat, it means the water came this high. Wow. So here I am, standing on the edge of a swamp, a marsh. No, it's just a regular lake. And there's trees. This little trail that I'm on goes out to a little covered shelter. But is there a picnic table out there under that shelter? There could be. But it's underwater now. Underwater. Underwater rhymes. Should we drop the digital underground? No, it's way too late in the show to drop any digital underground. And so, I'm looking for ducks. I'm looking for ducks. There's no ducks. See, you would think there would be ducks hiding back in here. This is kind of good duck cover. Actually, the better spot is over there. What about turtles? Wait, what's that in the water? There's a bug in the water just moving. Okay. That bug is going to get eaten by a fish. Okay, well, I didn't even know it was going to be flood day. To be perfectly honest, it didn't seem like it was all that much water, but I guess it was. I am flabbergasted by the flood. And you, my friends, have been listening to the Dubious Goals Committee, a show that airs every single day, without exception, at 1930 UTC, right here on Anon Radio. My name's Tobe. I'm in Omaha, where it flooded, kind of, sort of, not really, but...
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0: This is Science Report Today, Vibroacoustics. Vibration, it can annoy or calm. Sound, it can foster serenity or destroy concentration. Put them together and you get the science of vibroacoustics. Just how the mixture of sound and vibration affects human beings is of critical importance, among other things, to our space program. Generally speaking, lower frequencies produce vibration, which is felt. Higher frequencies are more often transmitted as sound, which is heard. The combined effects of vibration and sound aren't simply added together. Often the two interact, producing an enhanced effect. Just how this enhanced effect influences human beings is the study of vibroacoustics. Dr. Kelly Wilshire, who works at NASA's Langley Research Center, elaborates.
1: Each particular person has their own limits or tolerance to noise and sound. Some people are very much annoyed or bothered by particular types of sounds, characteristics of sounds that wouldn't bother other people. So it's a very individualistic phenomenon.
0: Uncovering what parameters govern human response to a given condition of noise and vibration is the goal of vibroacousticians. Human psychology is a critical aspect of vibroacoustic research. It's also highly variable. Unbearable noise to an adult might be soothing music to a teenager. The immediate goal of this science is improved performance of astronauts. According to Dr. Wilshire, the focus of current work is to establish acceptable levels of noise and vibration for humans in outer space. But, she says, spin-offs from this space-oriented research will benefit us all. Science Report, a feature of the American Institute of Physics.

Improve the health of your radio with a special ingredient. 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See you there. Bye-bye. 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Bye-bye.

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1: Hey, my chatties and my uncles here. 2300 hours on the set, demon. You're gonna be tuning into this Banana Republic and all. They got some special vibes there, hanging out down by the Blue Lagoon and all, trying to catch a shed, trying to catch a cherry. One never knows what you're gonna get on a Saturday night. But one thing for sure, you're gonna get some mean tunes.

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0: 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I'm Audie Cornish.
1: And I'm Melissa Block. Facebook and other social networks have transformed the way we interact online, but using computers to share information and meet friends predates the 21st century. 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
2: Before Facebook, before MySpace, even before Al Gore, there was an internet, the 1980s internet, when users still connected through phone lines and communicated through simple lines of text. It may sound outdated, but today, that version of the internet is still very much alive.
3: How do you pronounce your name?
4: I always type it, so there's never really any need to pronounce it, but I guess Bullywiff, that's how you might say it.
2: Bullywiff is this guy's handle, his screen name. Offline, he's Pat McNamee King, a 23-year-old college student in Concord, New Hampshire.
3: So we're near your parents' basement?
4: Yeah. I'm connected to the internet through an Ethernet cable I pulled down through the ceiling. There's a big piece of exposed communication stuff, bunch of telephone cable wires. It's dark in here. Just storage, bunch of stuff.
2: Perched over a small laptop, Pat/Bullywiff logs into an online community called SDF. It's sort of like Facebook, Gmail, and a gaming site all rolled into one. But there aren't videos or pictures or even ads on the screen.
4: This is a lot more elegant, I think. This is just text. There's no mouse. It's just all in a command line. Using a mouse and having windows and dragging stuff around it's distracting.
2: This is the internet for people that actually understand how the internet works. Instead of websites, users are accessing a shared operating system. They can chat, email, and post within the system, but only by typing in commands. SDF has been around since 1987 and currently has about 30,000 members. But at one time, this type of computing was the internet.
5: They were extremely popular. They were like the alternative to AOL and CompuServe back in the early days. But nowadays, they're, you know, very, very obscure.
2: Rob Fleischman is a computer scientist and internet expert. He says that at one time, porn and pirated materials were commonly shared on these systems.
5: These little areas of the internet that are not particularly popular are great places for nefarious characters.
2: Most of that business has migrated onto the mainstream web, along with all the legal activities, too. SDF is now really just a hangout for computer hobbyists. Back in the 80s, when users still had to use landline telephones to connect, they would usually only communicate with other computers that had a local number. Nobody wanted to pay long-distance charges. And because other users were in your area code, it was common for them to get together in person. Online friends actually became real friends. Today, users from around the globe are on SDF, but they still do occasionally meet up in person.
4: I think that would be really cool. I haven't come across anyone in Concord, New Hampshire. If I did, I'd love to meet up with them.
2: For now, Pat McNamee King is satisfied just surfing around on SDF. Rob Fleischman told me that this type of computing will never totally fade away. There will always be users that are willing to trade the bells and whistles of a website for the hard elegance of code. But because SDF requires some serious computer know-how, it will likely stay limited to the internet's basement. For NPR News, I'm Todd Bookman in Concord, New Hampshire.

Greetings, ladies and gentlemen. 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

Good evening and welcome to the third ear. I'm Tim from Berlin, and tonight we're going somewhere very special. Somewhere where good taste goes to die, preferably wearing Lederhosen. Oktoberfest is over, but the hangover lingers. And nobody has done more to export the peculiar pleasures of Bavarian excess than Germany's favorite international supermodel, Heidi Klum. Now, Heidi recently threw herself an Oktoberfest party, complete with the sort of musical entertainment that makes you wonder whether somebody's taking the piss. And looking at that playlist, one has to ask, is this genuinely what the international jet set dances to? Or is it Heidi playing a rather sophisticated game with us? Is it all deliberately dreadful? A knowing celebration of bad taste? Or simply what happens when you've got more money than musical curiosity? I rather hope it's the former. But tonight we're going to demonstrate that you can do excess considerably better. Because there's a fine line between trash and treasure, and some of the finest dance records ever made have spent their lives on the wrong side of respectable taste. We've got the shameless euphoria of Eurodance, the irresistible sophistication of disco, and pop music that understands something rather important. There's absolutely no shame in making people dance. From Snap to Madonna, from Falco to the KLF, records that prove a great hook, a ridiculous beat, and a little theatrical excess can amount to something rather wonderful. And to get us into the mood, here's a little traditional Bavarian music. Don't worry, it won't last.

From Madonna to Marianne, one named after the Virgin, the other worshipped by German disco queens. Different churches, same religion. Divine devotion to the dance floor.

The fire rises, the ship goes down, and apparently nobody thought to install a speed limiter. From total disaster to absolutely no limits.

Munich's legendary P1, where excess was a lifestyle, decadence a dress code, and dancing merely an excuse to stay up until the consequences caught up.

0: days.
1: And there you have it. Proof that good taste is overrated, but a good beat never is. Heidi can keep the Lederhosen, Naomi the attitude. I'm Tin from Berlin, down with the sickness and up with the disco. Let the sun shine.

Oh boy, time's almost over, but don't worry, there will be more to come. So tune in every Friday at 2200 and every Sunday at 2100 UTC. And of course, smash and destroy that like button if you want to spread the love.

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Good morning, good evening, wherever you may be, across the nation and around the world. From this crappy IKEA news desk deep in the deepest bowels of the internet, it is Friday the 9th of October, 23 hours, 0 minutes, and 18 seconds UTC 2026, and time for the Anon Radio headlines.

0: Trump announces deal for Russian diesel as Zelensky criticizes gift to Putin. Ukraine's president said allowing Russia to sell petroleum products would prolong a war that must be ended. NI secretary to ban the Trump re-parade. The parade has led to a standoff between Orangemen and nationalist residents of the Garvahi Road in Portadown lasting almost 2 weeks. US unveils sanctions on SEC in move court condemns as assault on rule of law. Several member states of the International Tribunal, including the UK, say they strongly disagree with the sanctions. Polanski vows to stay on as Green leader as he faces criticism after by-election defeat. Jewish Greens leader has said Polanski should resign in the wake of a Zionism row and by-election defeat. King pays Andrew's £1.5 million repair bill on Royal Lodge. Andrew Mountbatten Windsor was charged £1.5 million in repair and restoration costs after surrendering the lease on the 30-room mansion. Screams, haunting scenes and deadly hide-and-seek, as celebrity traitors heats up. Episode 4 saw another contestant killed off, a ghoulish mission near a graveyard and a spooky twist. JD Vance casts doubt on firing squad execution and says he will not watch it. The planned execution of Nidal Hassan by firing squad would be the first military execution in more than 60 years. Three men found guilty of murdering two Australian surfer brothers and US friend. The bodies of Jake and Callum Robinson and their friend Carter Road were found at the bottom of a well. Widdicombe suspect had particular hostility to reform, court told. Kerry is charged with the murder of the 78-year-old former Conservative minister and Reform UK spokeswoman. Lib Dem MP quits frontbench job over Ed Davies' leadership. Deputy party leader Daisy Cooper says the vast majority of our MPs support Ed and are furious at this distraction. Early release scheme prisoner jailed days after leaving. Michael Bogle had said outside prison last week that people like me should not be jailed for a long time. US immigration officials defend ICE agents who shot man in same car as child. Oscar Belgel, the 28-year-old man, survived the shooting and is now being held at a detention facility outside of New York, officials said. Watch, can the Fort Hood shooter's execution be livestreamed? Rules on the recording and filming of executions differ between state, federal and military regulations. Analysis: Trump's shock Russia deal highlights mounting pressure to curb fuel prices. The US president hopes to ease his party's pain before next month's midterm elections, writes the BBC's North America correspondent. Autism, ADHD and mental health review, what you need to know. It contains big lessons for the NHS, welfare, education and employment policies. What are the key takeaways? Watch, this has never happened before. Olivia Colman on viral Wicker memes. Olivia Colman stars alongside Alexander Skarsgård in the upcoming film Wicker, which has prompted many memes. I've been with my boyfriend for 2 years and don't know his salary. Talking about salary, spending habits and debt can be some of dating's trickier conversations. Commentator Katie Zachariah picked as new White House press secretary. The conservative commentator currently works as a communications advisor at Trump Media and Technology Group. Bank cashier outed by holiday photos after stealing £13,000 is ordered to pay back money. Kelly Kershaw stole from vulnerable customers to fund a safari in Africa and a trip to Paris. Anthropic bans users from being cruel to its AI systems. The firm said users can't no longer engage in sustained and needless abusive behavior towards the tech. Prize-winning image which sparked backlash was AI generated, Nikon rules. The camera maker says it is now re-evaluating the rules and procedures of its Small World in Motion contest. Dad and son remain critical after masked men attack. Leicestershire police say the attack at the family home appeared completely unprovoked. Survivor of US Army shooting supports gunman's execution but questions livestream. Alonzo Lunsford tells the BBC the punishment befits the crime, but he has some doubts whether the public should be able to watch it. Watch, I Am Jane Doe protests across US call for end to sexual violence. Protests against sexual violence took place across more than 40 US states on the 8th of October. Top stories, breaking news, live reporting, and follow news topics that match your interests. Does Zach Polanski face a leadership crisis? The BBC's daily news podcast with episodes available Monday to Sunday at 5 p.m. Brad Pitt stars as a tank commander on a dangerous mission in World War II. Film following a battle-hardened US tank crew taking on the enemy's brutal rearguard action. Greek takeaways, what did we learn from Lioness's win? England come away from Greece with a valuable first leg lead in their Women's World Cup qualifying playoff, but who impressed in the 3-1 victory? Arteta's conscience clear over Man City charges. Mikel Arteta says his conscience is clear over Manchester City's rule breaches during a period when he was assistant manager at the club. What reception awaits Man City at Anfield? Bus welcomes, banners and flags expected as Man City head to Liverpool on Sunday for their first game since they were found guilty of breaching Premier League rules. Verstappen on sprint pole after another settings issue. Red Bull's Max Verstappen beats Mercedes driver George Russell to sprint pole at the Singapore Grand Prix. I've got my own questions on Man City case, Carrick. Manchester United boss Michael Carrick says he was personally affected by the Manchester City case, which has seen the club found guilty of breaching Premier League financial rules and still has questions about the matter. And now to Ting Ting Seng at our foreign desk in Hong Kong. Ting Ting?
1: Thank you, Daniel. How India became dangerously addicted to Chinese imports. India's toy shops provide an unlikely barometer by which to measure its economic relationship with China. UK University asks staff to review some partnerships with China after MIU warning. The UK's Internal Security Service had warned universities they may have unintentionally assisted China's espionage. China has cracked down on IT relationships. Is he ahead of the game? Beijing has cracked down on IT chatbots that can replicate human relationships. Experts are asking if this is the right thing to do. Restaurant named after Xi Jinping attacked by Chinese nationals in South Korea. The owner said he chose the name because he wanted to run a best Chinese restaurant in South Korea. Trump Xi summit, what wasn't said might matter the most. The most revealing thing about their summit in Washington may be what the two leaders did not say, and what we still don't know. Trump and Xi exchange warm words at state dinner but little progress on key issues. Despite diplomatic niceties and gifts, little was shared on substantial issues separating the leaders. Xi got Trump's red carpet welcome, but not everything he wanted. China wanted progress on trade, technology and Taiwan, but hasn't got as much as it would have hoped for. The frenemy, how Australia navigates superpower rivalry. Australia is increasingly concerned about China's military might, but Beijing is also its biggest trade partner. Why Trump gave Xi an ornate bald eagle statue at their state dinner? From redwood benches to DVDs, gifts are an important part of the art of diplomacy. Then, the world's two most powerful men just met. How did it go? The BBC's China correspondent Laura Baker unpacks how their trip panned out for Beijing and Washington. Young people in China are fangirling over a professor who jets their anxiety. China's economy and tech have developed at breakneck speed, but there is plenty worrying its Gen Z. Trump and Tsai come face to face as US and China battle to win the AI race. The US and China are vying for AI supremacy while seeking to keep it under human control.
0: And now to Fiona Wainwright at our foreign desk in Ottawa. Fiona?
2: Thanks, Daniel. Force.
0: And now over to Stoner Alex with the Surfer Report in sunny California. Alex?
3: Whoa, dude. Thank you, man. Okay, like, at least 34 victims claim Christopher Settle took their money and gave them fake remains, and their actual pets were never cremated. Community members gathered at a town hall meeting to learn more about the contamination and its potential health effects. Maggie Demirjian celebrated as an SDCCU classroom hero inspires her students at Maryland Elementary with kindness and dedication, honored with a $500 award. Sandigans are going to see a major weather switch up, including the possibility of rain and flooding in spots like Mission Beach. The American Foundation for Suicide Prevention is hosting its annual unquote, Out of the Darkness unquote, community walk next weekend. The Del Norte High School varsity football team is getting ready to take on Oceanside High School for their homecoming game. The Land Shark Bar and Amp Grill at the Margaritaville Hotel San Diego is transforming into the Lost Temple Tavern for Halloween. The crew splashed down safely in the Pacific Ocean off Los Angeles Thursday morning. The vote from the board comes at a time of growing concern over film productions moving out of California. Toasty ton are still in the forecast for most of the county Friday. Expect windier and cooler ton countywide with a chance for rain Saturday night. Tuesday a.m. We head to the San Diego Zoo Safari Park to check out the okapi, a rare rainforest animal that looks like a zebra, but is related to a giraffe. Oh my god, man. I am like totally cashed.
0: And now to Victoria Gonzalez at our foreign desk in Monterey. Angelica?
4: Thanks, Daniel. A hurricane warning is currently in effect from Punta San Telmo, Michoacán, to Punta Mita, Nayarit as the now Category 2 hurricane moves north for an expected landfall in Colima or Jalisco as early as Saturday. Civility seems to have become a thing of the past in US politics, but don't try telling that to the politicians. Core inflation eased to 3.75% as the annual headline rate hit its highest level since May, but still well below the 4.59% peak recorded in March, cultural competitions involving young mariachis and aspiring muralists have taken center stage in Puerto Vallarta, writes Gabriela Solis, while drainage and demolition work in the area continues. Endometriosis affects an estimated 7 million women in Mexico, writes Andrea Fisher, and its impacts on fertility can be felt nationwide. Friday's press conference

0: cases. More cases have recently come to light, expanding the investigations and resulting in the dismissal or suspension of at least 3 IMSS officials, as well as the temporary closure of the neonatal units in both of the hospitals. The deadly violence included gunfire, and may have been incited by a planned murder of alleged Sinaloa cartel figure Eduardo Jonathan Martinez Larios, alias Eloin, who is reportedly among the fatalities. Less than. Description: Mexico and number 039. S. English language news / description.
1: At last. Welcome, Neo. As you no doubt have guessed, I am Morpheus.
2: Whoa, it's an honor to meet you.
1: No, the honor is mine. Please, come, sit. I imagine that right now you're feeling a bit like Alice.
2: Huh?
1: Tumbling down the rabbit hole, hum?
2: You could say that.
1: I can see it in your eyes. You have the look of a man who accepts what he sees, because he is expecting to wake up. Ironically, this is not far from the truth. Do you believe in fate, Neo?
2: No.
1: Why?
2: Because I don't like the idea that I'm not in control of my own life.
1: I know exactly what you mean. Let me tell you why you're here. You're here because you know something. What you know, you can't explain. But you feel it. You've felt it your entire life. That there's something wrong with the world. You don't know what it is, but it's there. Like a splinter in your mind, driving you mad. It is this feeling that has brought you to me. Do you know what I'm talking about?
2: The coronavirus 19?
1: Do you want to know what it is?
2: Yeah.
1: The coronavirus 19 is everywhere. It's all around us. Even in this very room. You can see it when you look out your window or when you turn on your television. You can feel it when you go to work, when you pay your taxes.
2: Whoa.
1: The coronavirus 19 is the world that has been pulled over your eyes, to blind you from the truth.
2: What truth?
1: That you are a slave, Neo. Like everyone else, you were born into bondage, born into a prison that you cannot smell or taste or touch. A prison, for your mind, unfortunately, no one can be told what the hell coronavirus 19 is. You have to see it for yourself. This is your last chance. After this, there is no turning back. You take the blue pill. The story ends. You wake up and believe whatever you want to believe. You take the red pill. You stay in Wonderland. And I show you just how deep the rabbit hole goes.
2: Fuck.
1: Remember, all I'm offering you is the truth. Nothing more. Follow me. Tank, give him all you got.
3: Oh god, it's already had work from him.
2: Number 9.

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1: 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I am Gordon the Dog and I would like to invite you to be creative and reliable. Can you do it? If you can, then Anon Radio is the place for you.

0: And I like to go online. I'm a damn good cyber cheater. I'm a online all the time. When I go into a room, everybody raves. Cause I'm a damn good cyber cheater. And I never aim to please. When I ask you for your words, I say it like what is. Cause I'm a damn good cyber cheater. And I keep asking for our words. When I go from room to room, everybody thinks. I'm a damn good cyber cheater. And I like to have nice things. When I post on your news group, I rain into flames. Cause I'm a damn good cyber cheater. And claim a claim to the flames. I'm a damn good cyber cheater. And I like to go online. I'm a damn good cyber cheater. I'm a online all the time. I'm a damn good. I'm a damn good. I'm a damn good. I'm a damn good. I'm a damn. I'm a damn. I'm a damn good cyber cheater. And I hope you liked my rhyme.
1: Thank you for listening to the news headlines here on Anon Radio. We're keeping you informed so you don't have to be. My name is Daniel. I am your friend. Hello and welcome and bye now. Laboratory Lard Lardiness Lardy Party Farty Slarty Bart Bert and Ernie Up Up Up Chuck Norris Kofi Fee Cummy Fee Fi Fo Fum I smell the ass of my English mum. I can't read that. What does that say? I don't know what that means. Okay, but what does that mean? Oh, feck it. We'll do it live. Yo, drop it. Drop that mic. Hey you Thomas. Pop a crap in your crapper. I am the bully whiff. Say what?

0: 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On a Saturday, we will be talking to people on the airwaves, just like in the old days on the Robert Island. 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Otherwise, I will be on the beach breaking rocks.
1: You guys hear me? This are the Banana Republic. We's gonna be talking to yous at 2300 hours on Saturdays. And just remember, rules is rules. If you're not listening, I'm going to be taking you to the Robin Island, and yous also gonna have to be breaking the rocks up on the beach. Yummy!

0: Hello, this is the Gordon Bodrog. From the S to the D to the F, I am the original SDF gangster. I'm a damn good cyber cheddar. And I like to go online. I'm a damn good cyber cheddar. I'm online all the time. When I go into the room, everybody lives. Cause I'm a damn good cyber cheddar. And I never aim to please. When I ask you for your wares, I say it like wares. Cause I'm a damn good cyber cheddar. And I keeps asking for the wares. When I post on your news group, I end in the flames. Cause I'm a damn good cyber cheddar. And claim to the flames. I'm a damn good cyber cheddar. And I like to go online. I'm a damn good cyber cheddar. I'm online all the time. I'm a damn good. I'm a damn good. I'm a damn good. I'm a damn good. I'm a damn. I'm a damn. I'm a damn good cyber cheddar. And I hope you like my plan.
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0: Science Report presents Piano Tuning and Micro Worlds. Sound as though that piano is in tune? Well, it probably is, according to 20th century standards. The tuning of each key is equidistant in terms of tone from the key before and after. But during the 18th century, pianos were tuned differently. Dr. Owen Jorgensen of Michigan State University's School of Music tells how past pianists would feel about today's tuning methods.
1: It's very possible that the musicians would have considered a piano to be out of tune, or at least crudely tuned. Maybe not totally or tolerably out of tune or anything to that extent, but certainly not refined to the degree that they were used to.
0: Today's tuning is called equal temperament. 2 centuries ago, not all keys on a piano were the same tone from octave to octave. This gave chords from harpsichords and pianos a different tone. Some of the world's great composers, in fact, wrote with that kind of tone in view. Today, most musicians hardly realize that these instruments can have a different form of tuning.
1: In today's music world, there are very few musicians who are aware that the tuning of the 18th century was different. Mostly, the people that are beginning to become aware of this are harpsichordists and some early 40 pianists.
0: Old-world tuning is termed well-tempered. Today's tuning style, called equal temperament, evolved to fit the tone and color of more modern 19th and 20th century music. But if more contemporary music sounds harsh in old-style tuning, how does early music sound on today's pianos? Answers Dr. Jorgensen.
1: Music that was written for the old tuning and played in the modern temperament called equal temperament just simply lacks color. And the reason is that all of the tones are spaced exactly equally apart from each other. That would be very similar to looking at a painting reproduced in black and white.
0: Peering into minuscule worlds has always been an ambition of scientists. The first optical microscopes enabled researchers to see microorganisms. Today, technology has developed so that we are able to get a glimpse of molecules, and possibly in time to come, the very atoms of which molecules are made. The instrument that accomplishes this feat is called the transmission electron microscope, and physicist Murray Gibson of AT&T Bell Labs explains the basis for its capabilities.
2: A transmission electron microscope relies on very high energy electrons, which have sufficient energy to penetrate through a very thin sample of material and form an image which is very much like the image formed by an ordinary optical microscope.
0: Resolution is the key factor in viewing smaller worlds. Basically, no energy can delineate something smaller than its own wavelength. The smaller the wavelength, the higher the ability to distinguish smaller features. The illumination behind the transmission electron microscope comes from electrons. Dr. Gibson sums up the relation of resolution and wavelength.
2: Well, the advantage to electron microscopes as far as resolution is concerned is the wavelength. The ultimate resolution of any optical instrument, be it electron optics or X-rays or light, a familiar light microscope, is given by the wavelength of the radiation that is used to form the image.
0: A transmission electron microscope is able to magnify objects millions of times. On this scale, a baseball would appear as large as the Earth. Yet improvements for this hardware, which can already see large molecules, are in the offing. Brighter electron sources will help. So will better optical systems that take over where the electron beam leaves off. Yet one more benefit will come from a vibration-free environment, explains Dr. Gibson.
2: When you take a picture of a material, if there's any vibration, that vibration will blur the image and make it useless. And at the moment, we're at the level that motions that correspond to speeds of only 1 foot per century are sufficient to blur the pictures that we're taking.
0: This has been Science Report, presented by the American Institute of Physics. Scientists exploring the universe we live in, researching today for the world of tomorrow.